0: past three slices, you got to assess. Am I a slob?
1: Actually, we can't get him to stop.
2: Somebody stop me.
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1: 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Wow! Here's Covino and Rich.
2: Oh, yeah. CNR, the masters of the Fox Sports Radio universe.
4: Yeah, buddy.
5: And we have the power. Covino and Rich, Fox Sports Radio. Rich is the Fisto of the show.
4: Well, you know what? Maybe the movie would have done better if you didn't wear that furry Speedo He-Man style.
5: It's a loincloth, Rich, because I'm a barbarian.
4: Can I tell you? Prince Adam, so not cool. He-Man cool.
5: Yes, I agree with that. See, we agree on some things. Yeah. Covino and Rich, we agree with the worldwide leaders of nonsense. The best show on radio, according to us. CNR on FSR, thanks for being part of it. Danny G, Ryan, Dan Beyer, and you, Fox Sports Radio Nation, let's rock out. Hope you had a nice weekend. We're super pumped about Game 3 tonight. We're super pumped about giving away some prizes, playing a game here on the show. We got Big Poppy Trivia on this Monday, a Monday edition of Big Poppy Baseball Trivia. It's multiple choice, your chance to win the summer grilling apron, the summer prize pack with the koozies and everything.
4: Ooh, by the way, you said the grilling. Could I tell the world that over the weekend, for the first time, I used my flat top, not my Howie Long, not my Bosworth, though I should nickname it my boss. I got the flat top griddle barbecue.
5: Yeah.
4: If anyone has any good suggestions, I made Philly cheesesteaks. I made omelets Saturday morning. Ooh, so
5: Benihana?
4: Dude, I want to learn some tricks, dude. I'm just saying, if you got some good griddle suggestions, hit me up at Rich Davis. Now, tonight, Covino, as everyone's getting ready for NBA Finals Game 3, I think we could all agree the excitement's there. It's awesome.
5: I'll agree with this. Donald Trump is ruining the fan experience for Game 3. New Yorkers have waited so long to let loose, and security's everywhere ruining the vibe. So I will admit, he's the president. He has every right. He's a New Yorker. I get it. But it's ruining it for the fans. That's not a political statement. I'm saying Donald Trump's ruining the game right now for the fans, and I do agree that anything can happen, and no one's rooting against greatness. I want to make this thing clear. Although I think the Knicks are looking great, and I think they got it. I don't see them like playing any lighter being at the Garden or being at home up two games. No one's rooting against Wemby. In reality, he's a 22-year-old kid, so I'm not rooting for the kid to crumble. If he has a big game and he steps up, man, what a great story. Good for him.
4: Man.
5: I just don't see the Knicks losing. And I don't see it being because of any of these outside distractions.
4: You said the Knicks playing lighter. Well, speaking of which, if you got to go number two, be sure to bring the number one product and clean. Dude Wipes. Look at that tie-in.
5: Nice.
4: Why? 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Now, I mentioned a dilemma I had for tonight, Cove.
5: Well, we got one more phone call about the game,
4: okay,
5: and I can't wait to hear about this dilemma. Who we got, Danny J?
6: Let's wrap that topic with Alex in El Paso.
5: What up? Alex from The Paso. What up, buddy?
4: Hey, what's up, man?
7: Second-time caller. Hey, man, you know, Wemby just has to be on it today. How he looked in San Antonio at home with New York there. I mean, God, I'm just a small fraction of how many people, how many New Yorkers you had out there, they were already in his head. I mean, him missing free throws, he blew my prop line. it just was no good, no good. He needs to turn it up tonight. De'Aaron Fox needs to be on one. But there's just no way I see the Spurs winning this one. I see Knicks in four, man.
5: You know what? I just saw Wemby walking in, though, and he did look confident and cool. He had a cool denim jacket on. Like, he looks cool, man, rooting for it. He's a young, young man. And I really, truly believe his greatness is on its way. Just like we brought up Shaq before. He got swept his first one.
4: Mm-hmm.
5: It didn't stop him from being great, and I don't see it stopping Wemby in the future. He's young. Keep it in perspective.
4: I also said the greats like Michael and Kobe had some of their best performances at Madison Square Garden. It's a great place for road players to leave their mark. And Casey hit us up and he goes, bench players are going to be the key tonight. And historically, bench players always do better at home. I don't know that, but I will say no team has ever come back down 2-0. Let's make it a series, Spurs. And the cool part about sports, Covino, and I know this is obvious, but the coolest part about sports is we could speculate, have these silly, fun debates and conversations. But we always get to see it unfold. And who knows who's right, but in, what is it, 3 o'clock West Coast time, in 5 hours from now, we'll have our answers. One of us is right,
5: but
4: one of us is wrong.
5: It's not about right or wrong. For me, it's about these outside distractions are going to play no factor at all in what happens tonight. And if the Spurs win, it's because they won. It's not because Trump was there. It's not because tickets were expensive. It's not because some stupid bag wasn't allowed in. You know what I mean?
4: I'm just saying, the cool part about sports is that guys like you and I and people on podcasts and radio everywhere speculate things. And it's cool that a lot of times speculation results in nothing. BS. Like you're just having a circular conversation.
5: That is true.
4: We could have this fun conversation, Danny G, and in 5 hours we'll find out.
5: You know what else is great? How it unifies people, man, unites people, because there's a lot of chatter in New York about how everyone's been so polite and pumped about it. Like New York has really come together and like everyone's like waving to each other and remember after 9/11, Rich, when New York came together for like a few months, everybody loved each other and like, yeah, man, we're supposed to be one and a country together. The Knicks have brought the city together in a way where it hasn't been in a long time.
4: Well,
5: so it's really nice.
6: Over 2 hours away, and I can't wait. And Rich, I was going to say the difference with it unfolding, we all get to watch it. You don't.
4: Yeah, guys. Yeah. Here's the crappy rub. My kid, I'm the manager. I'm the Tony La Russa. I'm the Buck Showalter. I'm the Joe Torre of this squad of 6-year-old all stars. And let me just say, West Hills baseball, 6U all stars. They're little kids, dude. They're playing out of their mind right now. They're beating some of these little robotic travel ball squads. And tonight we play for the gold in the Newberry Park tournament. The crappy part about that is the game starts right after our show. I got to head over there to get there for first pitch. So here's my question to you guys, Fox Sports Radio Nation. My kid's most important, but I want to watch this game. Are you A, checking on your phone in between innings? Are you watching on, you have like the phone up in the dugout, but the kids don't want or need that distraction. It's about them. Or do I tell the parents, bah, bah, bah, bah, I don't want to hear a score. I don't hear an update, la, la, la, la, la, la, la, and DVR it and just turn my notifications off, go home and watch it like 2 hours later.
5: That's tough in today's world because you know you're going to be looking at your phone without even thinking about it because that's just what we do as people now. It's part of just our regular habit. Comedian Mikey Williams hit us up. What up, comedian Mikey Williams? Again, the live chat's popping. We're streaming live. You could watch what you hear at Covino and Rich FSR on YouTube, at Covino and Rich FSR. He goes, this is Mike. Oh, he's just saying that he has ball knowledge. Sorry, I lost my comment here. Here it is. No, Casey. No. Casey 576 says, Rich, watch the game on your phone. And when your kid comes to bat, you pay full attention.
4: I'm the manager.
5: But he's the
4: I can't
5: manager.
4: Watch my phone.
5: Steelo says
4: I
5: DVR
4: the pitching
5: have one
4: machine,
5: ear,
4: dude.
5: Have one earbud in and DVR it.
4: Yeah, it's one of those tricky ones because it's like, of course I want to be locked in, but I'm involved. So I say you forfeit
6: the game.
4: Danny, I genuinely think I may say to the parents ahead of time, like, hey, listen, guess what? Coach wants to watch a Knicks game. Spurs game when I get home tonight, don't let me know what happened. I think if I just go to the bleachers and be like, hey, parents, don't say anything. Don't be like, hey, Knicks are up or Spurs are up. Just shh. You don't think I could get away with that?
5: Ashley Riolo hits us up. She goes, very risky, Rich. Someone's going to accidentally spoil the game for you if it's a good game. Lisa says, between innings, I think you could glance quickly for an update.
4: Yeah, but I'm saying, like, I don't like that. I want to almost watch it. So I almost feel like my dad's the master at this. But you know what? My dad's also retired and doesn't, like, hang around random people. So my dad will be like, oh, my wife and I watched a movie, and then I watched the Mets game or the Knicks game on delay. And I'm like, yeah, you can. You're 70 and you have no one to bother you. It's one of those, what do I do? So.
5: JC says, call in sick and find a dad to step in tonight.
4: Nah, I love it, dude. Those kids bring me a lot of joy, man. But
5: Dan Byer
4: has
5: a suggestion for you.
4: I just wish it wasn't during, tonight. What's up, DB?
8: I would follow the scores. So you just have an idea. You don't have to check every, but
6: and then, but still tape the game. So then you could go back, and if there's a turning point, let's say the Spurs are leading and all of a sudden the Knicks lead, that's the key point of the game. You don't need to kind of know what happens unless there's an injury up front. But then you're like, oh, I better watch the second and third quarter here to see what happens.
5: Yeah,
6: and
5: you're going to want to see it with your own eyes, Rich, if something turns around real quick or something happens. Dan's right about that.
4: You know what, Cove? Second half I'll be fine because the game, my kids' game starts at 5. What's tip-off? 5:15 after all the bells and whistles?
6: A little bit after 5:30 West Coast time.
4: Oh, five, perfect. So
5: and you're going to want to watch the last few minutes of the game. If it's as close as the last ones have been, you're going to want to watch it.
4: Cove, these six-year-old kid games are an hour 15 ball drop, meaning like from 5 o'clock, 6:15, my kid's game's over. Like, that's it. Like, game, right? So, all right, I'll be good for the second half. All right, cool. All right, yeah.
5: You know what's also wild is how Rich talks about stuff like this all the time. We're talking about six-year-old kids. How is Rich going to be when these games actually matter at a higher level? Like high school, junior high?
4: Cove, they'll never matter.
5: This guy's going to, like, spin out of his chair. I just don't understand.
4: They'll never matter. But I read something that I think was really cool about kids in
5: sports, right? But they matter more than they do when they're six.
4: I don't think they do, and I'll tell you why.
5: Yes, of course they do.
4: I'll tell you why. None of the, unless they're pros, what, like 0.00 whatever 1% of kids will make the bigs. But I read something.
5: Doesn't matter. Half of these kids pick their nose and can't even wipe their own behind. You know, so of course it's going to matter more when they're in junior high and high school.
4: Should I bring dude wipes?
5: Yeah. Don't coach them on that, Rich. I might go a little too far.
4: So I was going to say, I read something that I thought was really cool. It's that 0.0001% of these kids are going to make it to the bigs. But you want to give them confidence as a little boy, as a young man, to think they can. And that confidence will bring them through life. Example, Exhibit A, Steve Covino, who I do a show with every day. Your 27 Little League home runs make you the pompous dope you are today.
5: Yeah, but it didn't stop at 27 Little League home runs. That's like a fun thing, and we roll with it. You know, I carry that in every level of play, and the high school games mattered a lot more to me. And that's the truth. So let's go to the phones real quick. We actually have someone on phones. 877-99 on Fox.
4: Giving kids confidence at a young age, to me, is what kids' sports are all about.
5: It does stay with you. There's no doubt about that.
4: And watching these little boys horse around and, like, you know, just bond with other little kids. I think it's
5: guess when I was hitting those Little League home runs, since you brought them up. When I was 10, 11, 12, these kids are six, bro. Six. They don't know their left hand from their right hand.
4: But
5: they don't know how to tie their shoes.
4: Could I tell you? I freaking love them, though. I love them.
5: I'm not saying you don't love them. I'm saying it doesn't matter. A diddly squat. It doesn't.
4: No, it doesn't matter if they win or lose, but being there for them and having fun with them, that's the fun.
5: Of course. There's no doubt that it's fun for everybody. But I'm saying if this is consuming your thoughts and your decisions at six, you're going to be unbearable, unsufferable.
4: Oh, no, no.
5: At 10, 11, 12, or even older.
4: Want me to tell you why? Because I'm going to tap out.
5: I don't think you will.
4: Because
5: you're such a people-pleasing ninny that you're going to absolutely be like strong-armed into sticking it out. No doubt.
4: Can I tell you? No, you just nailed it. I'm a people-pleaser, and all the parents love Coach Rich now. When all of a sudden I have to bench kids and who's pitching, who's this and that, then I think I can't handle that. That would... right now it's easy because I'm having just fun. You know how it is.
5: Yeah, but you're competitive.
4: 9, 10, 11, 12.
5: I don't think you'll want to bail on these kids if you continue, being that guy. A few phone calls and questions in regards to the dilemma because Rich isn't the only one that faces these dilemmas. You know, life happens and you can't watch every game.
4: Cole, before forget my coaching and forget the Knicks, you and I have talked for years about whether it's Little League, Pop Warner football, basketball, whatever the kids play, that is their first introduction to camaraderie with other young men, other little boys. They find their place. It gives them confidence. Before, I bet you the confidence you had to talk to the first girl in your life was because you were confident with being a good little baseball player, I bet.
5: The confidence definitely sticks with you. I'll never debate that. It sets the foundation and forces you to find what you're good at. Absolutely, I stand by that.
4: Dude. There's a kid that's only six, and I feel like he lives off the confidence of a hit he got last year because he was like he hit the walk off hit last year and they call him walk off Jackson, and the kid's gonna go through his whole life with confidence because he thinks he's walk off Jackson.
5: Walk off Jackson. Funny how those names stick. But you know what? We got three phone calls. We got to make it quick because we got Big Poppy waiting in the lobby. All right. So we got a few people with some advice. Who do we got, Danny?
6: Let's start in Texas with Bob.
5: What up, Texas?
4: Yo, Bob. What up, Bobby?
8: I'm embarrassed for you. I truly am embarrassed for you because you compared yourself to Torrey and Showalter, and you're not locked in on this baseball game.
4: Oh, I'm locked in, dude. I'm in my lineup on Pocket Coach right here. I'm all locked, bro.
8: If you were truly locked in, this wouldn't be a discussion because this game is going to happen one time in this boy's life, and you're concerned about game three?
4: Dude, listen, my question had nothing to do with taking my focus. I asked the question, is this Bob?
5: Yeah, Texas Bob.
4: Bob, my question was, do I tell the parents to pipe down and DVR the game, or do I just check the score in between innings on my phone? Because I feel like that's half-assed in it. I don't even want to do that. I almost feel like I want to zone out and watch when I get home. But hey, don't worry. The Spurs got it anyway. It's my lock of the day.
6: Let's go to Illinois. Cody.
4: My parlay, 100 wins 300. Wemby 25 or over, 10 rebounds, Spurs win.
5: What up, Cody?
9: Yeah, so I want to chime in on this here real quick. Mm-hmm. Diehard Packers fan here in Bears country.
4: Yeah.
9: Last year.
5: Oh, the old Indiana Bears?
9: Believe me, as a Packer fan, you know, people like to make fun of the stock fail every year. It's not so funny now, is it? Anyway, with that being said, I had a one-year-old birthday party on a Sunday last year. The Packers were playing the Browns. No big deal, right? I'll DVR it. I'll get back. I'll watch it later. I got word that that they lost to Cleveland, of all teams. I was so mad. I didn't watch the rerun. And I had an hour and a half home in silence with my wife, who was not pleased. So,
6: yes.
4: Yeah, it can affect your mood. Luckily, I have no horse in the race. I want it to be a good series. I'm from New York. My wife's from Texas, but I don't know. I'm just rooting.
6: All right, quickly, let's wrap this up before we get to Poppy. Trevor in Waco.
4: What up, Trev?
10: Hey guys, how you doing? Good talking to you again. Hey, real quick, I'll be quick. I coach here in Texas, and our 8U teams have a 1 hour and 15 minute time limit. So my suggestion to you would be follow updates on your phone, get home, and watch the third, maybe just the fourth quarter. That's when all the action in this series has been happening anyway.
4: I'll be honest. I think halftime, the game will be, my kid's game will be over at halftime. My wife could drive home, and I'll watch in the car. There you go. Boom. Solution.
5: I'm sorry. What'd you say, Rich? I was watching walk-off Jackson highlights. I got distracted. My bad.
4: What, dude, he's got a stroke, that kid. Yeah. Hey, he's batting six tonight, playing left center.
5: Well, speaking of strokes, guess what? And speaking of comebacks, there's a guy in the lobby that knows all about it. He's a really clutch player with a few World Series champions. His name is Big Poppy. Big Poppy Trivia, a very special Monday edition. 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We do it next right here on Fox Sports Radio, Covino and Rich.
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17: 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I love you guys, especially the Covino guy. The other guy, he head too big.
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2: The baseball trivia. Let's go.
3: All right, FSR security walking our broke Poppy into the main studio.
2: Hey, Danny G.
3: Nice to see you.
2: Hey, you my dog. It's always nice to see me.
4: See hey, me. Poppy.
2: Hey, where's Pee-wee? I hear his voice.
4: Hey, what's up, Poppy?
2: Hey.
3: He's getting ready to drive really fast to Newberry Park, California for a baseball game he's managing.
2: Hey, Pee-wee, where are you at, the pizzeria? Hey, Pee-wee, let me get a plain slice.
4: it's just a cool brick backdrop we have in the home studio.
2: Hey, huh? Great to see you, man. You go with me.
3: All right, go with me, Pee-wee.
4: Hey, Poppy, you know all about comebacks. You think the Spurs are out of it?
2: Yes, because they knocked the Red Sox 2004. We got lucky.
4: Okay.
2: We got so lucky because the Yankee Lou.
3: All right, let's meet all the contestants right now. One-time winner, Rich Davis. You see him if you're on the YouTube channel.
4: And hey, what's up, guys?
3: Two-time winner, the leader in the clubhouse on all our other games, Dan Byer.
2: I'm three-time winner, man. Three-time win. Oh, no, Danny.
3: Dan Byer, yeah.
2: Hey, Dan Byer.
5: Hello.
2: Great to see you.
5: Great to see you, Big Poppy.
2: Good to see you.
3: And looking to win our new CNR prize pack on the studio lines. Brian in Seattle was the first.
2: Hey, third. Brian.
3: What up, B?
6: Hello.
3: What do you do for a living there in C-Town?
6: Dude, I call on Costco.
3: Oh, cool. All right, here are rules for Big Poppy Trivia. The first contestant with two correct answers is the champ. If there's a tie, we have a tiebreaker question. Your name is your buzzer, but you got to wait till all three possible answers are read. If there's two wrong answers in a row, we move on to the next question.
2: My name, Big Poppy.
3: Are you ready?
4: Yeah.
3: Play ball.
4: There we go.
3: All right, round one.
2: It's very good to be here, and I could be here. Hey, you know Joe Carter? Joe Carter. He's the man. He go with me. What year were the Toronto Blue Jays added to the American League?
3: Ooh.
2: A, 1974, B, 1977, or C, 1979?
4: Rich.
2: Hey, I thought his name was Pee-wee.
4: No, it's Rich.
2: Okay.
4: 1977.
3: Yeah. Bam.
2: Hey.
4: There you go.
3: Rich gets on the board right away.
2: Hey, come on, Costco guy. You bring the boom.
3: Yeah,
2: let's go.
3: No penalty if you guess wrong, Brian. All right, we go to round two.
2: All right, round two. Big Poppy, I could be he. Who was the first player to hit a 40 home run in a C for both American League and National League?
3: In a season.
2: Oh,
3: okay.
2: A, Jimmy Fox, B, Darrell Evans, or C, Babe Ruth? You know Babe Ruth?
3: Babe Ruth.
2: Babe Ruth.
6: We'll go B.
3: Brian says B, Darrell Evans. Yeah, bam! Halfway to a CNR prize pack.
2: Hey, Brian, you go with me, man.
3: Yeah, Evans did that for the Braves in 73 and then for the Tigers in 85.
2: Hey, Darrell Evans had that mustache.
3: So let's go to round three.
2: He looked like Bill Buckner. Remember Bill Buckner? He looked like Bill Buckner. Darrell Evans got that. Jim Knight had a mustache. They all had mustache.
3: Rich and Brian on the board as we go to round three.
4: And by the way, Poppy, that first question, I guess the 77 Blue Jays, Colin in Canada's right. I remembered it because I knew they were a new franchise, but they had 77 cent hot dog night. Remember that?
3: Yeah, we talked about that on our show.
2: Hey, Big Poppy, love the glizzy. I love it. And yeah, you big wiener, too.
4: Oh, that's funny.
2: Yeah, that's right. You big wiener.
4: All right.
3: Rich is going to wash that down with some Tom Brady coconut water.
4: Who doesn't want Tom Brady's? What does he call it?
3: Round three.
4: What is Brady calling it?
2: It's called the coconut. I forget.
4: Yeah.
2: Okay, round three. Hey, I was once quoted saying this about steroid testing. A, I was a very big guy in the first grade. I never needed any help with my muscles. B, they pick me every time. I don't know why, but all they're going to find is a lot of rice and beans. Hey, or C, A, Big Mike, who doesn't run this play, he think like we all took their juice. We all took their juice. What would I say, Big Puppy?
6: Brian, I'll say A.
3: Brian says A for the win, and he's right.
2: Yes. You champion, you come back. You like the Red Sox 2004 comeback.
3: Oz. Congratulations. You get the brand new summer grilling apron with the CNR logo. Unfortunately, the only bad part of the apron, it has both Covino and Rich's big faces on each pocket.
2: You need my face. You need my face.
3: Maybe we'll throw in a Poppy t-shirt.
2: See? Yeah, because you're my dog, Brian. Hey, congratulations, Brian. You're the champion. Hey, Brian, you good with me, man? You okay?
6: Yeah, we're good.
2: Hey, you be here.
3: All right, congratulations. Yeah, he accidentally got turned down there.
2: Hey, you go with me,
3: Brian. He's turning up in Seattle right now, though.
4: Man. All right, buddy.
3: Thank you, Poppy, guys.
2: Hey, go Knicks.
3: You're not a Knicks
2: fan. Hey, yeah, Big Poppy love the Knicks. They're my dogs. Hey, Big Poppy, adios.
3: Thank you. We'll see you next week.
4: Big Poppy don't like the Knicks. What are we doing?
0: Yo, all Big Poppy said he's rooting for the Knicks, dude. He must have money on it. You think Big Poppy just wants his money, bro? You think he cares?
4: You think a guy that likes the Celtics, who's a Boston guy?
0: He's got money. Look at you. You like, now all of a sudden you're the Spurs fan because you got money on him. Just like Poppy. He's got money on the Knicks, I think. By the way, it's great to see Poppy, dude.
4: It's like the chicken egg thing. What came first? I bet on them because I have an instinct. I just feel like tonight is Wemby's night, bro. Tonight's Wemby's night.
0: Man.
4: And by the way, that apron is a sweet giveaway. It does look like Covino and I are looking at your meat on the apron, unfortunately. We are on your left and right apron pocket, but we're both looking towards your junk. It's a great price.
0: You cut a hole in it. Yeah.
3: Not with a belly. That hopefully you have a belly like I do, enough to where their faces are on your stomach.
0: It's a nice looking apron for sure. Yeah. And your chance to win one. Well, you got to follow the podcast. That's one way, right? And if Danny G emails you, calls your name out, you leave a nice comment, that's one way. Or tomorrow, I think we'll do last one standing. We always got a game, always giving away prizes. Appreciate it. That's our way of saying thanks, and let's have a great summer. Now, let's go to the champion of last one standing, Danny Beyer. What's your update? That's right. DB.
5: Hello. I've got about three relatives and a few people back home that still call me Danny.
0: Danny.
5: Yes.
0: and me.
5: But they're still out there.
0: And Steve me by Camino. Mistake. Yeah.
5: Yes. Yeah, absolutely. Spurs and Knicks tonight. Game 3 of the NBA Finals coming up at 8:30 Eastern time. Knicks up 2-0 in the series. It's at Madison Square Garden. I told you guys last hour that ticket data said that Game 3's ticket prices dropped by about 50% from 3 days ago. They're moving back up. So if you wanted to wait to the last minute, apparently that's not the best idea.
4: That strategy's not working?
5: Well, yeah. It could have. Earlier today, you could have gotten in at about $4,700, but now not a lot of tickets available. Darren Ravel, who runs the Collect website, said there were about... He saw six tickets that were available, like on a secondary site, with about $8,000 a piece.
4: Damn.
5: So, yeah, costly ticket for tonight's Game 3.
4: You're right. I just refreshed on StubHub. I know that's not the only one, but StubHub, literally within the last 20 minutes, was $5,000. Now, $6,400 is the cheapest one.
5: Sure. As we get closer and closer, now less than 2 hours away from tip-off. The big news of the day outside of Game 3 of the NBA Finals was the ruling by a Texas judge who now has made Texas Tech quarterback Brendan Sorsby eligible to play college football. He granted a temporary injunction in Sorsby's lawsuit against the NCAA, as the NCAA had ruled Sorsby was ineligible last month after it was discovered he placed bets on sporting events, including games where he was a member of a participating team. Big 12 Commissioner Brett Yormark expressed great concern over the ruling, said they expect an appeal by the NCAA within the next 24 to 48 hours. That sounds great, but there are reports that an appeal by the NCAA may not be heard until after the college football season. College baseball, Oklahoma and Alabama punched their tickets to Omaha. They advanced to the College Baseball World Series. When you gotta go number two, be sure to bring the number one product in clean. 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Pants down. Chiefs signed corner L'Jarius Sneed. A couple of years ago, they traded him to the Titans. Giants edge rusher Abdul Carter left today's mini camp with an injury, but it's not believed to be a serious injury. Jacoby Brissett going to report to mandatory minicamp for the Cardinals. He had been a holdout wanting a new deal. Guys, back to you.
0: Thank you, DB. Now, Rich, there's a few phone calls about what to do tonight in regards to the game. But when we talk these ticket prices, let's say you had $10,000, right? Let's say you had $5,000.
4: Yeah.
0: You wouldn't want to hold out and see if they won today just to see if you could be at game four to watch them win it? That's why I'm saying, like, people are less hungry to go today as opposed to waiting and seeing and then use that money for tomorrow.
4: Nah, let me give you the skinny, C. Let me give you the scoop. I'm on StubHub right now.
0: But there's definite truth to that.
4: The big bargain price, and I say bargain price facetiously, is game five in San Antonio. If you think the Knicks win what they call a gentleman's sweep, 5 games, 4-1, game five in San Antonio, that is Saturday night. Saturday night in San Antonio, if the Knicks split the next two, if the Knicks split today and Wednesday, Cove, right?
0: Mm-hmm.
4: Then they go back Saturday to San Antonio, and tickets are $1,800. So you could see the Knicks clinch game five, if you believe the Knicks got this, for $1,800. If this goes back to a game six at the Garden, let's say the Spurs win tonight, they split the next two, and it's 3-2, and you think the Knicks could clinch and win game six at the Garden. 12,000, the cheapest seat.
0: I think the Knicks could clinch, and I think the Spurs could clench their butt cheeks because they're playing nervous. We got some phone calls for you. 877-99 on Fox. Who do we got, Danny G?
4: Yo, regular seats are $25,000 for game six. Not great seats. Like high level, $20,000. Jesus.
3: Boise Bob has been holding. He wants to weigh in on Rich's dilemma tonight.
0: What up, Boise Bob?
4: What up, Boise Bob?
7: All right, Rich. As much as we see things the same way with the 49ers, the next time you refer to yourself as a manager, it's got to be like Ozzie Guillen or somebody. Like, how do you not lock in on a six-year-old's game?
4: Oh, yeah, I'm locked in, dude. I'm totally locked in. I think my question was, do I tell the parents to shut up and don't say anything? Or do I, like, I'm saying I'm not going to watch the game, but do I check the score at all, or do I wait until I get home or the car ride? That's the question, really. Do you even want to see the score sometimes, Covino, if you can't really watch, or do you want to just say, I'll look later?
0: I find it impossible to not look at my phone, so yeah. I know I'm going to find out, honestly.
4: Yeah.
0: One more, Danny G.
3: Oh, that's what we have time for now.
0: Oh, okay. Oh,
3: yeah.
0: So everybody on hold.
3: Yeah, we'll
0: hang
3: get to
0: tight.
3: It on the other side.
0: We'll get to you next, and more Covino and Rich. There's a Jalen Brunson story. There's actually a lot to get to, so stick around. We got more CNR on FSR next. Now, the Cup has taken over the U.S., and only DraftKings has you fully covered.
4: Talk about another thing. We're talking about the NBA and all these other things. The Cup, dude.
0: Yeah. 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
19: Now, the latest forecast from the WSBT Weather Center.
20: Mostly cloudy skies this evening and overnight. We'll see scattered showers and thunderstorms. Low temperatures drop down to 70. During the day on Tuesday, scattered showers, a few thunderstorms. High temperatures at 84. And then a hot, muggy day on Wednesday. Highs near 90. Feel like temperatures near 100. We will also still see a chance for some scattered showers and storms. I'm WSBT 22 Chief Meteorologist Carrie Pugeot.
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23: Hey, some folks like to get away. To New York City.
0: Get out of here. Don't be claiming New York and you're a Billy Joel guy when you're all about the Spurs overnight. I don't know what sort of freaky deaky you had with your Texas wife, but all of a sudden he came back like, I'm rooting for the Spurs now. Meanwhile, on Friday, he was like Elmo's the weakest because he's going against his hometown.
23: Hey, you know what? Sometimes you got to have a change of heart.
0: I guess so. We're live in the Fox Sports Radio studio. Super pumped about the game tonight. 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
0: Now, Rich, there's a choose-your-own-adventure thing. You know what? We could do Jalen Brunson tomorrow because I'm sure we have lots of Knicks to talk about mañana.
23: Yeah, buddy.
0: And since you were talking about your kids earlier and your kids' baseball game, you're going to miss the game tonight.
23: Yeah.
0: Antonio Freeman, his son Alex Freeman, is on Team USA.
23: It all sort of ties together, yeah. Antonio Freeman said that he would give up his Super Bowl, or his Super Bowl would not mean nearly as much to him as if his son, Alex Freeman, who's on Team USA, somehow found a way to win the World Cup. And it begs the question, do you always put your kids' joy in front of your own? Do you put your family's joy in front of yours? And I can only imagine when you see some of those parents in the stands at a ball game, how much it means to them when they see their kid make their major league debut. Or you see Jalen Brunson's dad horsing around with Patrick Ewing on the, you know, court side, and they call over Jalen just to mess with him. Like, if your kid's out there and you know you've seen him play from the time he was 4 or 5 years old, I almost feel like that would mean more than your own accolades.
0: I'm not too surprised by this for two reasons. First of all, we're talking about a Super Bowl, and the other one's an international World Cup victory for Team USA. Like, the level of international pride is just a little more immense to me when it comes to that, even though we're bigger football, American football fans, right? So I understand that. I think it's bigger worldwide. But it's also his kid, so it's like a two-pronged doozy of, yeah, all you want as a parent is your kid's happiness. And that's not to downplay his own victories or whatever, but, I mean, I would want to see my kid happy. I think we all want our kids to do a little better than we did. I think our parents felt the same way about us.
23: You know, I have three examples that come to mind that I think are perfect, like Kurt Hennig. Perfect in every way. I think you want your kid, like you said, to be better than you, but you want to also achieve things. There's three examples in sports where it's like, yo, that dad laid it down in the bigs, but his kid was even better. And that is Bobby Bonds, Ken Griffey Sr., and Del Curry. Like, you want to add to the list? Like, dads who were great, but their kids were even better. And I feel like that's sort of what you would want. Like, yo, I was a stud, but my kid's even cooler.
0: Yeah, that's like the ultimate. Yeah.
23: Like I always thought it was funny how Prince Fielder and Cecil Fielder, don't they have like identical stats? Like
0: identical. Like 309 home runs or something like that. I'll double check that. But yeah, exactly the same amount of home runs hit.
23: Like Bronny, right? I do think that while Bronny's doing his thing, I don't know. You want your kid to be the better version of you, and no one's going to be LeBron, which is why Danny Covino, you guys would agree that.
0: Well, you wish for their happiness. Better or worse. Like, that's a weird way to look at things.
23: That's just sports. That's just like statistically. But I'm saying that.
0: By the way, 319 for Prince and Cecil Fielder, 319 home runs.
23: Cove, why do you think it's tough to be the kid of LeBron or Michael Jordan or the son of Tom Hanks or the son of anyone? When you're the son or daughter of someone, like we just play Billy Joel, right? Alexa Ray Joel is a beautiful musician. But guess what? She's not, unfortunately. She's not her dad.
0: Or her mom.
23: There is something like unfortunate in a way about being the kid of someone so great. Being the son of someone great, though, you have the ability to maybe like try to match him. I know that's only statistic or career wise. Because you're right, that's not the judge of a person. But there is something cool about the ones I mentioned. Barry Bonds, better than his dad, but his dad was great. Ken Griffey, better than senior. Del Curry, great NBA player. His son, Steph, and Seth. But, you know, like, that's the goal, right? Like, I always say, I want my kid to be a little cooler than me, a little more successful, a little taller, a little, that's what you want.
0: He's 6 years old. He's already achieved that. He's already the man of the house.
23: Yeah.
0: So, I mean, endless limits for Benny Boy.
23: I know.
0: So, your thoughts on it? It's not really surprising. It's like, wow. It is at first until you really think about it. Like, he'd give up his Super Bowl, or Super Bowl wouldn't mean as much as a World Cup champion. That's his kid. It's an extension of him. What an honor. Like, he raised his son to be a World Cup champion. That's incredible.
3: Yeah. I wonder about a guy who was so competitive. He's not with us any longer to answer this question, but like senior, to watch, you know, Dale Earnhardt Jr. be in his big shadow. And if you watch that documentary that came out last year, he was so competitive that I wonder if he'd even want his kid to do better than him.
0: Yeah, but you know what? I think that's nothing against the Earnhardts, but that's a bit of a personality flaw, right? Like, you're that competitive that you want to see, you want to beat your son at that level. I get it, to toughen him up maybe along the way. You know, you're going to school him in a game of horse or something just to make him work harder. But, like, to root against your kid in that way,
3: yeah, I don't think he would root. He wouldn't root against him.
0: But he wanted to beat him still.
3: He wanted to beat everybody.
0: Yeah. Mm-hmm. So, like, at an older age, I don't know. Yeah, I mean, that's a tough one, Danny G, because you're right. The competitive edge is always going to be there, right? And you never want to lose your step. But I'm not surprised by this story.
3: What if Bronny was on another team and, you know, they're playing at the same time, him and his dad?
0: Right.
3: Like, something deep down is...
0: Because the Earnhardts raced each other. I don't know if everybody remembers that.
23: It's a good question. And by the way, speaking of the World Cup and Antonio Freeman's son, Alex Freeman, the U.S. is a long shot, if you're a gambling man or woman, plus 6,000 for them to win the whole thing. The favorites going into it are France, Spain, England, and Brazil would be your top four favorites to win the whole thing. Those are your top contenders. Argentina after that. But France, Spain, and England are your top three. Brazil very close by as well. So, hey, enjoy. We'll see you guys later. Enjoy game three. Until tomorrow, arrivederci, baby.
0: See you in the promised land.
23: Let's go,
0: later,
23: Wemby.
0: Guys.
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1: 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Again, want you to be a part of the show. Watch the game along with us. Listen to me talking about the game as a Knicks fan, as a diehard Knicks fan, but yes, as an NBA fan. So it's not just going to be all Knicks orange and blue skies. Obviously, I'm biased and I am a Knicks fan, but I think that this

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11: Now, the latest forecast from the WSBT Weather Center.
8: Mostly cloudy skies this evening and overnight. We'll see scattered showers and thunderstorms. Low temperatures drop down to 70. During the day on Tuesday, scattered showers, a few thunderstorms. High temperatures at 84. And then a hot, muggy day on Wednesday. Highs near 90. Feel like temperatures near 100. We will also still see a chance for some scattered showers and storms. I'm WSBT 22 Chief Meteorologist Carrie Pujol.
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14: 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The talking text line, open phone lines here in the final hour as per usual. But, you know, chances are you got a better chance of getting right to the front of the line if you want to weigh in on the Knicks and the Spurs here. 310-840-4910. 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All right, it's halftime. Game three, NBA Finals. The Knicks up 2-0, and they already erased a 12-point first-half deficit. The Knicks outscore the Spurs 42-24 in the second, and they lead it 64-57. Went through in pretty good detail the box score last segment. So, again, here's the highlights. OG Anunoby leading the way for the Knicks. 17 points and a block. Jalen Brunson's got 15 points and 3 assists, and Josh Hart's got 13 points and 5 rebounds. For the Spurs, Stephon Castle with 18 points and 3 assists. Wemby, 15 points, 4 rebounds, and 2 blocks. But the Knicks just utterly dominant in that second quarter. So, let's get producer Brandon Combs back in the mix here. We were doing a little fill in the blank

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1: Showers and storms possible again Wednesday. We'll stay warm and muggy through the end of the week. A front Thursday to Friday brings in better chances for stronger storms. I'm WSBT 22 meteorologist Jessica Burns.
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3: Now, the latest forecast from the WSBT Weather Center.
17: Off and on showers tonight, warm with lows near 70. Muggy tomorrow, highs mid-80s with occasional showers and storms. We'll soar to around 90 Wednesday, but feeling like the triple digits thanks to high humidity. Off and on showers and storms possible again Wednesday. We'll stay warm and muggy through the end of the week. A front Thursday to Friday brings in better chances for stronger storms. I'm WSBT 22 meteorologist Jessica Burns.
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0: with you as we take you up to 3 a.m. Eastern time here on Westwood One Sports Night. I'm going to let you hear from Jalen Brunson coming up here momentarily, but I can't believe I didn't see this name on the call doc the whole time. Cheryl, is that you? How you doing, Miss Cheryl?
1: Well, Lynette Willingham. Yes, it is me.
0: How you doing, Miss Cheryl?
1: I am doing just fine. Now I'm talking to you. Great show, great callers, very passionate.
0: Thank you.
1: I just wanted, you asked a couple questions. One was about the officiating, and officiating always plays a part in the game. And I think, didn't we have a controversial ref? Was it Mike Stone? Is that, did I get that right? I can't remember.
0: It's about Scott Foster?
1: Pardon me?
0: Are you referring to Scott Foster? He's probably the most controversial NBA ref.
1: There was one in our recent series.
0: Scott Foster. Yeah, it was Scott Foster.
1: Okay. All right. But anyways, it's just, you know, it just always plays a part. And getting back to Wemby.
0: Yes.
1: I, of course, agree with you, and you may not remember, but I brought this up before. We talked once before, and I said he's going to be somebody. And there are other, you know, that people were trash-talking him the last three days,
0: Miss Cheryl. That's all it's been. Literally, every time I turn the television on, every time I open my X app, Miss Cheryl, Wemby this, well, Wemby that.
1: Well, guess what? I think it helped him.
0: Yeah.
1: Because, you know, he showed up and he played his game, and people have been talking about how it's getting physical. Of course it's getting physical. And he's got to, you know, they're going after him. He's got to stand his ground. Everybody's got to stand their ground.
0: That's a unique perspective because he's been getting his ass kicked, Miss Cheryl.
1: But he's doing fine.
0: For sure. I agree. Did you see the play that happened earlier tonight with him and Jalen Brunson, the shove?
1: Well, the thing is, unfortunately, my TV broke when my house got broken into, so I depend on you guys to tell me about it.
0: Ms. Cheryl, I'm glad we could do that for you. We appreciate the call as always, my buddy. We will talk to you soon. Yeah, I think she, what the hell? I think she described it well in terms of just the way the conversation has gone surrounding Wemby the past couple of days. Everyone's been talking about how Karl Anthony Towns has thoroughly outplayed him in the first two games of the finals. You can't say he outplayed him tonight, but there is some questions about, you know, whether or not Victor Wembanyama is a dirty player at this point. There was a moment in the first half where Victor Wembanyama aggressively shoved Jalen Brunson from behind. No flagrant was called. Here is Jalen Brunson postgame talking about the controversial moment.
2: What happened between you and Victor in the first quarter, and did their level of physicality bother you?
3: No, to answer your second question. And whatever you saw is what you saw.
2: What happened between you?
0: I mean, do you expect anything less from Wemby? Like, excuse me, from Jalen Brunson? Do you expect anything less? He doesn't make excuses. He's not someone that's messy or that's going to get up on the podium and make it about himself. Bottom line is, he made it like it was a nothing burger. I disagree with something that was said by our good friend Sir Charles Barkley. Chuck said that, you know, tried to get on Stephon Castle for shoving Jalen Brunson. Jalen Brunson totally flopped. If you all know the play that I'm talking about where they reviewed it to see if it was a flagrant, ultimately wasn't ruled a flagrant. He tried to run through Jalen Brunson, but there was no extension of the forearm or anything. Brunson flopped and ultimately ended up hurting himself. I think the physicality of this series is only going to ratchet up as we get deeper and deeper into this thing. I think Ms. Cheryl made a great point, though. And I want to take your calls at 310-840-4910. Do you believe Victor Wembanyama is a dirty player at this point? We saw the elbow to Naz Reid. We saw the play tonight against Jalen Brunson. There are now a couple of questionable plays on his resume in terms of him potentially being a dirty player. Do you feel that way? 310-840-4910. Or do you think he's just defending himself? Because part of me looks at Wemby and goes, hey, y'all can't ever call him dirty. Yeah, I can't ever call him dirty because they bring the fight to him. You know how many fouls we see on Wemby that don't get called? How many times his arm gets grabbed? How many times his foot gets yanked? Yet, when Wemby retaliates, he's a dirty player. He's 7'4", doing it against a 6'1" guy. Part of the reason that, you know, I think the conversation has gone the way that it's gone tonight is because of that. But do you think he's a dirty player? 310-840-4910. Our guy Rashad out in Atlanta. What's going on, Rashad?
4: Hey, how you doing this morning?
0: Doing good, brother. Doing good.
4: So I don't consider him being dirty. I just think he's very emotional. I think once you get hit so many times and they don't get called, and I feel like when it happens to you, and it's one of those things, you just like, hey, look, man, next person that do it, I'm tired. The ref ain't calling it. But the thing I don't like about it is when he does it extreme. Like, right now is the finals. Wemby, you can't do nothing to get put out of no game.
0: Yep.
4: We already worried about you not, you know, staying healthy and not getting hurt. But you can't – I understand you're emotional and you're still kind of young, but he got to sit that to the side, man, because the team needs you. I understand, you know, you gotta tuck your feelings in, man, to get out there and play.
0: For sure.
4: Because what he did to Brunson, man, that was ugly, man. That was me.
0: Rashad, remember the elbow that he threw against Naz Reid, right?
4: Yep.
0: How much worse was that than what he did tonight? Was that not equivalent?
4: Yeah, it is. It is. He's emotional, man. I think he got to get into his manhood more, understand that who you are, Wemby. They're not going to just let you do what you want to do. You're going to have to earn it. But I don't think he got that in him yet to understand that, you know, this is what it is. And he just loses it, man. But he got to stop doing that, man. They need you, man. They really do need him.
0: Definitely don't want to do anything that'll be detrimental to the team. I appreciate the call, Sean. Good to hear from you, man. 310-840-4910. I wouldn't call him dirty. I actually think Rashad put it eloquently, man. He's passionate, man. And I can relate to this. I'm sure we all can. Man, if you're a soft-spoken dude and you keep getting bullied and bullied and bullied and bullied, your crash out is going to be significant. I think that's what we're seeing right now. From one Victor Wembanyama, man. He's tired of getting hit. He's tired of getting beat on. And now you're seeing the reactions be a little bit more extreme and over the top each and every time, man. I fully expect, though, that, you know, they roll up their sleeves and get back to MSG on Wednesday for another dogfight. The NBA Finals is what we opened up the show with. The biggest story today in the world of sports is out of college football. It comes your way next.
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10: Now, the latest forecast from the WSBT Weather Center.
18: Off and on showers tonight, warm with lows near 70. Muggy tomorrow, highs mid-80s with occasional showers and storms. We'll soar to around 90 Wednesday, but feeling like the triple digits thanks to high humidity. Off and on showers and storms possible again Wednesday. We'll stay warm and muggy through the end of the week. A front Thursday to Friday brings in better chances for stronger storms. I'm WSBT 22 meteorologist Jessica Burns.
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4: Now, the latest forecast from the WSBT Weather Center.
5: Cloudy with rain showers this morning, then becoming partly cloudy this afternoon. Still a slight chance of a shower or thunderstorm this afternoon. High temperatures at 84. Partly cloudy tonight, slight chance of a shower. We drop to 67. And then for Wednesday, partly sunny, hot and humid. Highs near 90, heat index values near 100. There will be a chance of showers and storms, especially Wednesday night. I'm Chief Meteorologist Carrie Pujo.
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7: The Spurs won at New York in Game 3 of the NBA Finals, 115-111. Victor Wembanyama with 32 points, 6 assists, just one turnover. Jalen Brunson, 32 points in defeat. The Knicks' lead in the Finals is 2-1 now. New York will host Game 4 on Wednesday. There will be a Game 5 at San Antonio this Saturday. The Atlanta Hawks gave coach Quinn Snyder a multi-year extension. In the WNBA, Indiana's Caitlin Clark hit the game-winning three-pointer in a victory at Washington 78-76. A judge in Texas gave Texas Tech quarterback Brendan Sorsby an injunction to play this season. He had been ineligible after gambling. The NCAA has already appealed. Alabama and Oklahoma baseball each advanced to the College World Series. In the majors, Washington scored 3 in the ninth to win 4-3 at San Francisco. The Padres handed the Reds a fifth straight loss, 6-2. I'm Steve DeSager.
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8: 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He was in traffic. Sandwich between two guys, just reaches up there and puts the right amount of touch on that shot.
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9: Audio from the Spurs radio network. Victor Wembanyama has his first NBA Finals win, and the New York Knicks suddenly have a lot of work left to end their 53-year championship drought. Wembanyama had 32 points, 8 rebounds, and 6 assists, carrying the San Antonio Spurs to a 115-111 victory Monday night that cut the Knicks' lead to 2-1 in the best-of-7 NBA Finals series. The Knicks had their 13-game winning streak, the second longest in NBA postseason history, snapped. Stephon Castle finished with 23 points as the Spurs got started in their quest to become the first team to win the NBA Finals after losing the first two games at home. Jalen Brunson scored 32 points. OG Anunoby had 28 for the Knicks. Game 4 is Wednesday night. Here's Spurs head coach Mitch Johnson after the game.
10: I'm sure Victor has numerous sources of motivation, and I don't think any of us are surprised or would expect anything different than a strong performance and him being on his front foot in terms of being in attack mode.
9: Caitlin Clark's three-pointer with 1.2 seconds left gave the Indiana Fever a 78-76 victory over the Washington Mystics last night. Washington rallied from a 17-point deficit and led by one after Sonia Citron's two free throws with 4.3 seconds remaining. But after a timeout, Clark caught a cross-court pass and was all alone after Cody McMahon went for the steal and missed. From just in front of the logo on the left wing, Clark's shot hit nothing but net. Clark finished with 19 points. Also in the WNBA, the New York Liberty beat the Connecticut Sun 89-80. Las Vegas tops Seattle 101-91. Chicago hosts Atlanta tonight at 7 p.m.
11: Cloudy with rain showers this morning, becoming partly cloudy, just a scattered shower this afternoon with a high of 84. I'm Chief Meteorologist Gary.
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10: Now, the latest forecast from the WSBT Weather Center.
11: Cloudy with rain showers this morning, then becoming partly cloudy this afternoon. Still a slight chance of a shower or thunderstorm this afternoon. High temperatures at 84. Partly cloudy tonight, slight chance of a shower. We drop to 67. And then for Wednesday, partly sunny, hot and humid. Highs near 90, heat index values near 100. There will be a chance of showers and storms, especially Wednesday night. I'm Chief Meteorologist Carrie Pujol.
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0: Radio. LeVar Arrington, Brady Quinn, Jonas Knox with you here. Coming up top of next hour, a little over 10 minutes from now, the great Pete Prisco is going to stop by. Who needs a little red ass on a Tuesday morning? Pete's here to provide it. That'll be yours here on FSR. By the way, be sure to check out our YouTube channel for the show. Just search Two Pros FSR within YouTube. Again, that's Two Pros FSR. 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After you've done that, tap the thumbs up icon and comment away. 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Again, just search Two Pros FSR on YouTube and subscribe. So the World Cup kicks off on Thursday. Mexico and South Africa. You know my rooting interests. And
1: South Africa.
0: Yeah.
1: Good for you.
0: See. So we we're still trying to figure out how we're going to determine picks and selections for the World Cup. I don't know
1: but
0: if anybody...
1: Lorena was handling it.
0: Yeah, but I mean, you
2: we
0: know,
2: can do it other ways.
0: I just, to me, you get two each, and I don't know how we want to rock that, or if we're going to do the wheel.
1: What are those options?
0: Yeah, I don't know. Just yeah, so we got to figure all that out. I did see this. There was a referee who will not be officiating in the World Cup.
1: Can't get in.
0: He was a denied entry into the United States. A Somali referee. So they're down an official, which is always a fun start to the whole event and the extravaganza that is the World Cup.
1: Did they say why?
0: Not quite sure. You know, I mean, one can guess, but you know, there's
1: what would you guess?
0: I don't want to guess.
1: Well, you said one can guess. would you guess?
0: And that one is not me.
1: Oh, okay.
0: I will not.
1: You want to guess?
0: Yeah, Brady, you want to guess on this?
3: I'm not going to guess.
1: Oh, you're not going
3: to guess anything.
1: Lorena?
2: I'm out.
1: Patty?
4: No, thanks.
1: Oh.
0: I just think that it feels like
1: I'm the captain
0: the presentation the presentation of the World Cup on television is going to be tremendous. I'm sure Rob Stone's going to be all over it, I would assume. He's the soccer guy.
1: They let him in.
0: Yeah, he'll be there.
1: Okay.
0: I think the ticket numbers are going to be sparse at some of these events, at some of these locations, and I just wonder overall how they're going to view this being a successful World Cup. Because I don't think the U.S. is going to win, but it's how do they present this in the United States that I'm curious about. They did it in 94. They did a really good job. I just wonder what this looks like this year for the World Cup and this time around. So, remains to be seen. We are Sports. 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
14: Texas Tech star Brendan Sorsby has been granted a temporary injunction against the NCAA that could clear the way for him to play for the Red Raiders in 2026, even after the transfer quarterback was declared ineligible for wagering on college sports. Judge Ken Curry ruled that Sorsby's attorneys demonstrated that he will suffer a probable, imminent, and irreparable injury if he's unable to play for the Red Raiders in 2026, and enjoined the NCAA from prohibiting Sorsby from practicing or playing this fall. Sorsby will still miss Texas Tech's first two games, which was a penalty that had been proposed by his attorneys. Sorsby was ruled ineligible by the NCAA after it discovered he had wagered approximately $90,000 on professional and college sports over 4 years, including 40 bets involving Indiana football when he was a freshman with the Hoosiers in 2022. The NCAA denied Texas Tech's appeal for reinstatement on Friday. Somali referee Omar Artan won't officiate in the World Cup after being denied entry into the United States. U.S. Customs and Border Protection said Monday that it was determined that Artan was inadmissible due to vetting concerns and was denied entry. CBP noted that all travelers seeking entry into the U.S., including athletes, coaches, and staff, are subject to inspection and vetting. Somalia is on the U.S. list of banned countries for immigration, although exceptions can be made. The most visible aspects of President Trump's anti-immigration measures, including high-profile arrests in cities like Chicago and Minneapolis, have largely calmed, and the administration has sought to strike a welcoming stance towards World Cup visitors, suspending, for example, a requirement that those traveling from countries that qualified for the tournament and have bought tickets pay as much as $15,000 in bonds to enter the United States.
15: Cloudy with rain showers this morning, becoming partly cloudy, just a scattered shower this afternoon with a high of 84. I'm Chief Meteorologist Carrie.
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9: Calling for Dylan Harper. Wembanyama with three, with two. Victor back to Castle's. Got to force it up right wing three. Got it. 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
11: Might have been the biggest shot of the night. 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Perfect way to fight that funky odor and redefine your drive. Meguiar's, celebrating 125 years of keeping cars clean, shiny, and smelling great. Some phone calls here. Poll question for the first hour is what, Dylan?
12: Well, we've got some options, Dan.
11: Okay.
12: For starters, which team do you have more faith in right now? Your Golden Knights or my Knicks, both up 2-1.
11: I'm going to say the Knicks, slightly. The you know, this hockey Stanley Cup final, I think, is going seven games. Probably is going to be tied 3-3, 2 minutes to go in the final period in game seven. I just think they're so evenly matched. I'm going to give the Knicks a little bit of an edge here.
12: All right, yeah, I get that. I feel like there's a little more series-long parity, it feels like, in hockey, maybe.
11: Mm-hmm.
12: Like, you know, going down doesn't necessarily feel... Although that game, that loss for the Knicks, that felt... They're up 2-1 still, but that felt like a shifting tide a little bit.
11: As of 10:50 Eastern time last night, get in for Game 4 was... $13,758. An hour later, the exact same seat, $6,400. 53% drop. As of 12:50, so 2 hours later, the same ticket was down 60%. The get-in was $5,500. A couple of phone calls here. Andrew in Washington. Hi, Andrew. What do you have for me?
13: Oh, good morning, Dan, Dennett. Thanks for taking my call. I just think that the Spurs played what they could equate as a perfect game, especially underneath the circumstances of Madison Square Garden and that crowd and just all the hype that went into it. I think they really showed some poise for being a young team. And just down the stretch, they actually controlled the tempo, and that was going to be very important because that's what the Knicks had done throughout this whole time. Like you mentioned, the Knicks had come from behind in many, many games during that 13-game span, and they did it by controlling the tempo and determining how the offensive sets would be run. And the Spurs kind of flipped that script last night. A couple of things that show how young the Spurs are. Victor Wembanyama is only he's the second youngest player to have a 35 assist and five rebound game behind Magic Johnson, who is younger. And then Stephon Castle and Victor were the only two teammates to have 20 plus points in a game and be under 22 years old in the finals. So shows how young they are. Dan, I have one request. Maybe during this podcast snaffle, we can get one podcast just uploaded to another Dan Patrick Show network podcast, just so we can have a podcast before everything gets turned out.
11: All right. Dylan, what's the process here? What's the reason? What's the holdup here with the podcast?
12: It's a marketing ploy, Dan. I accidentally merged the podcast with the gambling podcast feed.
11: Mm-hmm.
12: In an attempt to shift it over to a different hosting thing. So it's being worked out by smarter people at the moment, and we should be up and running any day now.
11: Yeah. I don't like the sounds of that.
12: That's all that I'm just relaying the information that I have.
11: Okay.
12: It's going to be a good one, though.
11: All righty. PJ in Atlanta. Hi, PJ. What's on your mind today?
14: Landry Komet, whatever his name is, he doesn't need to play 23 minutes and go 1-for-8 and get 5 fouls. That's why they lost. You got to make your free throws. I know they had probably 10 more, but you got to make your free throws. And, you don't need to play that guy that much. That's why they lost.
11: Yeah, but the bench has been playing well. Landry Shamet, you know, they've had contributions here. So I'm okay with that. Although he's the kind of guy that I don't say, hey, keep shooting. I want to know if you're hitting your first couple, and then you can keep shooting. Zach in Knoxville. Hi, Zach.
3: Thank you, Pete. Thanks for taking my call. Just to switch gears a little bit and bring up the Brendan Sorsby saga that's going on. Do you think that the NCAA playoff committee, if they happen to have a season worthy of making it to the CFP, do you think that they would possibly do something to keep them out?
11: I don't know. This is far from over, and I still, and we'll have more on this later, but I still think this comes down to each conference should govern itself. And the fallout from Brendan Sorsby being able to play this upcoming season, I think it's truly an embarrassment for Texas Tech. I think it's an embarrassment, NCAA. Oh, my goodness. More on this coming up a little bit later on. 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
10: Well, how in the world? He was in traffic. Sandwiched between two guys, just reaches up there and puts the right amount of touch on that shot.
9: A 30 spot for Wemby, his fifth 30-point game of these playoffs.
11: Audio from the Spurs radio network. Victor Wembanyama has his first NBA Finals win, and the New York Knicks suddenly have a lot of work left to end their 53-year championship drought.
0: Wembanyama had 32 points, 8 rebounds, and 6 assists, carrying the San Antonio Spurs to a 115-111 victory Monday night. That cut the Knicks' lead to 2-1 in the best-of-seven NBA Finals series. The Knicks had their 13-game winning streak, the second longest in NBA postseason history, snapped. Stephon Castle finished with 23 points as the Spurs got started in their quest to become the first team to win the NBA Finals after losing the first two games at home. Jalen Brunson scored 32 points. OG Anunoby had 28 for the Knicks. Game 4 is Wednesday night. Here's Spurs head coach Mitch Johnson after the game.
20: I'm sure Victor has numerous sources of motivation, and I don't think any of us are surprised or would expect anything different than a strong performance and him being on his front foot in terms of being in attack mode.
0: Caitlin Clark's three-pointer with 1.2 seconds left gave the Indiana Fever a 78-76 victory over the Washington Mystics last night. Washington rallied from a 17-point deficit and led by one after Sonia Citron's two free throws with 4.3 seconds remaining. But after a timeout, Clark caught a cross-court pass and was all alone after Cody McMahon went for the steal and missed. From just in front of the logo on the left wing, Clark's shot hit nothing but net. Clark finished with 19 points. Also in the WNBA, the New York Liberty beat the Connecticut Sun 89-80. Las Vegas tops Seattle 101-91. Chicago hosts Atlanta tonight at 7 p.m.
22: Cloudy with rain showers this morning, becoming partly cloudy, just a scattered shower this afternoon with a high of 84. I'm Chief Meteorologist.
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5: 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Mad Dog was talking about Jalen Brunson, the number of shots so far. Through 3 games, he's taken 81 shots. By comparison, Carl Anthony Towns has taken 37. Also, Jalen Brunson is averaging 27 shots per game in the finals. That's the most in the finals since LeBron averaged just under 33 shots per game in 2015.

0: brought to you by Panini America. We'll have more on the Brendan Sorsby ruling coming up at the top of next hour. Cody in Texas. Hi, Cody. What do you have for me?
1: Hey, Dan. Good morning. You know, I was just happy a game was played last night. You watched the ESPN coverage. It seemed just like a, you know, a championship parade.
0: Yeah.
1: You know, I'm surprised Todd missed the headline, especially with the movie coming out this Friday. I would have thought the headline today read Disclosure Day. Wimby lands in New York. And, you know, also, out here in West Texas, man, the Sorsby stuff is crazy. Tech fans, I think you heard that caller earlier, you know, they're really defensive, really pumping up their chest. You know, it's them versus the world. But I do think, you know, it's going to get a lot crazier as this saga, you know, unrolls.
0: Thank you, Cody. What's the movie Disclosure? Is that coming up?
2: Yeah, it's some kind of sci-fi movie.
0: Oh,
2: some
0: is
2: kind
0: it?
2: Of space thing where they're taking over people in some way, shape, or form.
0: Yeah, Paulie.
3: Disclosure Day with Emily Blunt.
0: Oh.
3: Coming out this weekend.
0: Oh, okay.
3: Our buddy Wyatt Russell is also in the
0: okay.
3: cast.
0: So Emily Blunt, married to John Krasinski?
3: It's directed by Steven Spielberg and the music by John Williams.
0: Oh,
3: wow.
0: Okay.
3: Heavy hitters.
0: Heavy hitters. Yes, Dylan.
4: Emily Blunt's the one who had the cameo in Devil Wears Prada, right?
2: I was waiting for that.
0: Yeah, according to Todd.
2: She was like an extra.
0: She
2: walked by in one scene and not even sure if it was her.
0: You pretended to watch
2: what a fraud
0: the original Devil Wears Prada.
2: Yeah, you guys caught me.
0: Yes. You don't watch anything. You don't stream
2: anything.
0: If it's on ABC, NBC, CBS, that's when you watch.
2: I don't like having to go to HDMI and go to these different remotes, and I got to do this and stand on my head and find all these things, and I want to go back to what I was watching.
0: You're not going to HDMI.
2: Whatever.
0: You don't even know what that is.
2: I've called my wife many times embarrassingly while she was at it, saying, which remote do I use? What button do I press? What do I have to do here?
0: I think she's caught you in some embarrassing situations as well.
2: That's
0: about yes, Paul.
3: First of all, HDMI is a cable you put in the back of your TV.
2: I often press a button and I get HDMI 3, and I'm like, well, now how does that get me to the hockey game?
3: Secondly, Todd, unlike most bros who are embarrassed to admit they've seen the Devil Wears Prada, you didn't see it and say that you did.
2: I am a rare bird that way. I should have just said, I don't know what you're talking about. Is that a movie? What is Devil Wears Prada?
0: Yes, Dylan.
4: That is, like, Todd talking about the remotes thing. Have you ever gone to someone's house and they do have, like, six remotes?
0: Yeah.
4: And you're like, I'm never figuring out how to turn this thing on.
0: Yes. I've had, like, an Airbnb or rental property. And you know, it's like when somebody gives you directions to their home. Oh, it's really simple. You just go here, and then you're there, and then you go here, and then you do that little loop around, and then you're right there. And it's not simple. Or when somebody says, oh, and the TV, yeah, you just, you know, you hit that one button and then you'll go over here to the TV and then you go satellite and then you're good. Yes, Dylan.
4: Yeah, that's funny when someone actually still asks you for directions in person. I'm like, I haven't not used my phone to get somewhere in about 9 years.
0: Also, if you ask a foodie for directions, it'll be, okay, there'll be a Wendy's on the right-hand side. You're going to come up and then there'll be a Shake Shack and then you take a right. Now, there's McDonald's. Keep going past that one, and then there'll be another one up there, and then you turn left at Starbucks, and then I'm up on a block up.
4: Those are fat guy directions.
0: I was saying a foodie.
4: Oh, you're being very diplomatic.
0: A foodie. Yes, Marvin.
5: Back in the day, the gas station attendant used to be basically the MapQuest guy.
0: Yes.
5: Like, hey, if you go here, you take a left here, you go over the railroad tracks, you're going too far.
0: And I'm a guy who stops to ask for directions.
3: Still?
0: Well, if I get lost, you know, or this is confusing. Sometimes when you have directions on your phone and you're like, wait a minute, they're taking me all the way over there and I can just go right there. But I have asked for directions. Yes. I'm that guy. Yes, Todd.
2: The worst thing is that when you pull over, I was in a snowstorm once, and I had whatever map I had, and not only was I not on the right page, I went so far away from where I had to get off the exit, he took me back 4 pages in the book to where I needed to go. It was a total disaster.
0: My wife loves those Rand McNally maps. She gives those to the kids for Christmas. She loves it. Because we were driving recently, and she said, oh, don't use your phone. Let me use the map. We got lost. We got lost. Brendan Sorsby. Big story. Have more on that coming up in 10 minutes. Who is in the confessional? Dylan is. More phone calls coming up. Final hour on this Tuesday. Todd, the Minister of Humor. Dylan, Marv, Paul, yours truly. Final hour right after this. 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
14: Detroit Red Wings captain Dylan Larkin has requested a trade by submitting a three-team list of desired destinations. Larkin has a full no-trade clause as part of his contract, and his list was being limited to being dealt to Vegas, Minnesota, and Florida. He has 5 years left on an eight-year, $69.6 million contract, which carries an annual salary cap hit of $8.7 million. The trade demand comes after he completed his 11th season in Detroit and his 10th straight without a playoff berth. The Red Wings' decade-long postseason drought now stands as the NHL's longest active run after the Buffalo Sabres qualified for the playoffs for the first time in 15 years this season. Game 4 of the Stanley Cup Final is tonight, with Vegas leading Carolina 2-1 in the series. Puck drop is at 8 p.m. The Chicago Cubs, Chicago White Sox, and Detroit Tigers were all off yesterday. Detroit starts a series at home against Minnesota at 6:40 tonight. The White Sox host Atlanta on the south side at 7:40. The Cubs start a three-game set against the Rockies in Colorado at 8:40. The South Bend Cubs' magic number is 5 for winning the Midwest League West division in the first half. It's possible they could clinch a playoff berth this week at home against Peoria at Four Winds Field. That series starts with first pitch at 7:05 tonight on Sports Radio WSBT. Governor Braun is backtracking a little on the Chicago Bears' move to Indiana. He announced Friday, "Welcome to Indiana." Then over the weekend, he said the deal is not quite done, but they are in the red zone. The Chicago Bears board voted last week to work on a new stadium in Hammond. The state would kick in $1 billion, while the team would pay $2 billion to help build a domed stadium.
10: cloudy with rain showers to start out. Partly cloudy this afternoon. Just a slight chance of a shower later today. High temperature still at 84. We'll drop to 67 tonight. And tomorrow, hot and humid with a high near 90. And we'll see heat index values near 100 degrees tomorrow. I'm Chief Meteorologist.
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3: Now, the latest forecast from the WSBT Weather Center.
4: Skies will be mostly cloudy this afternoon with a chance of showers and storms lingering, remaining warm and humid with a high of 84. Partly cloudy tonight with a slight chance of showers and storms and a low of 67. Partly cloudy, hot and muggy on Wednesday. There is a 30% chance of showers and storms with highs near 90 and a 50% chance of showers and storms late on Thursday. Some could be strong with a high of 88. I'm WSBT's Abby Wepler.
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12: The Spurs avoid falling in an 0-3 hole, beat the Knicks 115-111 in New York to cut the NBA Finals lead 2-1. Victor Wembanyama dropped in 32, says crowds have been a factor so far.
13: At home, it really feels like playing 6-5. In here, it feels like playing 5-6. But I agree with Luke. It really shows what teams are made of.
12: Stanley Cup final tonight in Las Vegas between the Golden Knights and Hurricanes, with Vegas leading the best of 7, 2-1. Carolina head coach Rod Brind'Amour not ready to reveal which goalie will get the start. Frederik Andersen, who has started all 16 playoff games, or backup Brandon Bussey. The Chiefs bringing back corner Legarius Sneed on a 1-year deal worth up to $5 million. The Brewers beat the A's 15-14-12 in a slugfest in Vegas. The teams combined for 11 home runs. That's sports. I'm Ron Moss.
14: Previously on The Herd.
15: 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Wait a minute. This New York team is different. They're not hype. It's not megastars everywhere. Yet they're incredibly great television. 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Jalen Brunson's on a rare NBA team-friendly deal.
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15: Okay, here we go. It is World Cup week here in The Herd. USA and Paraguay kicks it off for the United States men's national team on Friday, 2 days away from the World Cup kicking off on Fox and FS1. Nick Wright, he and I are going to do a deep dive in a few minutes. I thought sometimes you get the whistle, sometimes you don't. I thought the refs missed a call on Wemby. I gave you a reason why, but overall, the Knicks lost the turnover battle, and the team that's lost it is 0-3 in the finals. Wemby had his best game. Cat had his worst. And let's be honest, the Spurs were more aggressive, created more free throw opportunities, and the Knicks are terrified of Wemby when he's on the floor, and they're becoming a jump shooting team that is very Jalen Brunson dependent. So before we get to that, all week at this time, we're going to offer what we call World Cup Week Super Six. Yesterday, it was the 6 greatest goals by Christian Pulisic as a member of the United States men's national team. Today, Messi and Ronaldo, two of the greatest players of all time, maybe the 2 best players ever. Here are their 6 greatest World Cup goals.
14: Number 6.
19: Unstolen here by Lietzen. It's Ronaldo who's getting there first. It's 6. But they have indeed been magic. What a day in Cape Town.
14: Number 5.
19: Messi's pass.
15: And he gets it back. Lionel Messi! That is what he does! Lionel Messi reaches out for perfection and grabs it.
14: Number four.
8: The silver workman short this time. In by Moutinho! And in by Ronaldo! He is a sensation! 85 goals in 152 games for Portugal. Statistically now, there is no one to match him.
14: Number three.
15: Benega, look at that ball. Messi brings it down. In the box. Messi, goal! Argentina leads!
16: And look at the touch. Look at the weight of the pass. Messi puts it in his path and buries it to the far post. What a great touch. Set up and shot by Lionel Messi.
14: Number two.
15: Ronaldo through the wall and Cristiano Ronaldo. World Cup hat-trick. And with still 3 minutes to play, it's 3-all.
14: Number one.
15: Argentina come again. With Messi, he'll go for goal here. Oh, my goodness gracious me. If one man could win a football match, it would be Lionel Messi. Curled around the defence, curled around the goalkeeper, curled into the net. That is vintage Messi.
17: A combined 21 World Cup goals. And with that, you know, I said this. I wanted San Antonio to extend the series. I think they're worthy. I think these are even teams. The winner of the turnover battle is 3-0. I thought the Spurs were cleaner, pushed the ball down low in the paint, created more free throw opportunities. Knicks fans think they got a lousy whistle. With that, Nick Wright, first things first, is joining us live from New York. I said to start the show, we always need an excuse when our favorite team loses. And if you didn't watch the game, I'd say Wemby was the best player on the floor by a wide margin and Cat was a no-show. That was a part of it to me. I mean, your take on Wemby's performance defensively, I don't know if I've ever seen anything like what I'm seeing. It's just insane that he can run to the corner and alter a corner three as a postman. What did you make of the overall tire ribbon on one or two things that just jumped out to you last night, Nick?
18: Yeah, listen, I had an interesting strategy, Colin, because I don't know if you saw the news, but tickets to the game were quite pricey. And I do like going to live sporting events. And so I had a theory, which is what if I simply bet on the Knicks in game three enough to pay for a ticket in game four.
17: Oh.
18: And that was looking great at halftime and then not so much. While I'm not a Knicks fan, I was last night. And while I understand their frustration with the officiating, that is not why they lost. The reason the Spurs shot so many free throws was because the Knicks played a sloppy, disorganized, undisciplined defensive game for the first time in more than a month, and they fouled a lot.
17: Yep.
18: I really think a lot of the officiating frustration, aside from when Wemby shoved Brunson down early in the game, the refs just missed it. I think a lot of the officiating frustration is game two. I thought the Knicks got an awful whistle, but they won anyway. So it's like Knicks

0: 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He scores! A buzzer beater!
1: 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She puts up a three. 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

0: 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Coming up next hour, Tom Verducci, who's always great, will be joining us to talk some baseball. Haven't talked baseball in a minute or so. There is a Major League Baseball season going on, and we probably should talk about it considering there's going to be a work stoppage. We know that, right? Not a question of if, but a matter of when. So we might as well talk baseball while there still is baseball. Hey, if you want to get on the phones and hit me up, that's good. 1-800-636-8686. Let's take a telephone call. Why don't we go to the Bay? Mike. In the Bay. Yo, Mike, what's going on? How are you? Go ahead, Mike, you're on the air.
1: Pimp in the box. Sorry about that, Jimmy. What is up?
0: What's up, dude?
1: Jimbo, great interview with Meta. You know, all the red-ass clones might not know this, Jim, but the World Cup, the beautiful game is less than a week away, and I, for one, Jim, can't wait. Yes, sir, clones, it's nightmare time in the jungle. Soccer guy has entered the chat. Quick reset, Jim. The last time the U.S. hosted World Cup was June of 1994, specifically June 17th. Jim, quick ATP. Do you know what happened on June 17th, 1994? Ding, ding, ding. That was the day Oj and Al did their freaky deaky up the 405. That's right, the World Cup. OJ and the jungle is all coming together again. And just like when Irv attained the HIV, Jim, I hope that soccer infects the jungle once and for all. I, for one, am so looking forward to your Monday kick around, you know, your opening segment in which you break down all the fixtures from the weekend with thoughtful, well-researched takes on, is the Ivory Coast going to make another run this year? Who had the greatest dives and which player had the most egregious mullets? But Jim, think of the clone participation. Will Brad and Corona grace us with his thoughts on which nation is most likely to field a starting 11 of uncircumcised Euros? But Jimmy, let me get to my point. Today is a special day. It's also the 20th anniversary of your iconic take on the 40,000 prostitutes that descended upon Germany for the 2006 World Cup. That's right, Jim. The world is coming together again in peace and harmony for its favorite sport, wrestling. Back then, Jim, you wondered on air, where the hell do you put 40,000 skanks? Answer, in the sex huts, I guess. Jim, have you and the XR4TI done your prep on this yet? Any intel to share on the number of, quote, world travelers descending upon our great country? Is Amsterdam sending us their finest? Is Chatsworth planning a welcome party? War, Eddie Murphy, Hugh Grant, and Eugene Robinson all have something in common. War putting U.S. men's coach Mauricio Pochettino in the fam. I'm out, Jim.
0: Wow, Mike in the Bay. I think I'll rack that call.
2: Rack him!
0: Oh, no, I'm well aware of what's going to happen this week. I'm well aware of what this week represents. So much so that my dude, Greg Berhalter, is going to be my guest on the Jim Rohn podcast tomorrow. Hey, listen, I'll play along. The beautiful game. The world sport. Listen, the last couple of weeks, we have looked much better. The last couple of weeks, the USMNT has looked much better. Prior to that, pretty disjointed and pretty concerning. And because after all, this was supposed to be, quote, our year. I'm not saying this is the year that we win, but this is the year we host. And when Greg Berhalter, full disclosure, friend of mine, when he had that job, he was talking about how everything was going to change. That this is when the world recognized the U.S. as a soccer force or as soccer being relevant once again. And as I mentioned, he is our podcast guest. However, is this the year? The team that he had was a very young team. But is this the year that it all comes together? Is this the year that we have been building for? Is, in other words, the expectations that we as soccer fans have had, are they going to come to fruition this year? Is it time? We're hosting. They're playing much better of late. They're coalescing. They're coming together. Is it time? The group that they're in is winnable. Is this the time that they make their deep run? I'm not going to sit here and say, are they going to win? They're not going to win. But can they make a run? Can they make a deep run? And if they make a deep run, will it be like it was when the women's national team won? And then everybody was going to grow up playing soccer. In other words, is this the year everything changes? Or does nothing change at all? We're going to find out. But it all gets underway on Friday. And before that, Greg Berhalter will be my guest. He's going to be our podcast guest. As far as your take about my take 20 years ago about 40,000 prostitutes descending on the game, I don't remember. I don't remember. 40,000? I've done 40 million takes in my life. I don't remember every one of my takes. I've done this almost 40 years. Like 40 million takes.
2: 40!
0: I think I remember probably, I don't know, my top 500 takes. Is that one in the top 500? For me, no. Or I'd remember it. For you, you just said it. Mike and Bay said, that's my favorite take ever, Rome. That's your most iconic take ever. Yeah, I don't know.
3: Ionic.
0: I will say this. I don't even know what the take was. He said something about me saying, where do you even put 40,000 skanks? That's your favorite take? Where would you put 40,000 skanks? Believe me, I could do better than that. I have done better than that. That was not my best take ever. I do better most every single day. That might have been my best take that day. But then again, you are entitled to your opinion, Mike in the Bay. And you did get racked. Anybody else? This says, hey, Jim. The NCAA is taking notes from the MLB in terms of Sorsby. Remember how your boy, Manfred, handled Ohtani's gambling? Athletes get to skate all the time, just like your boy Ohtani did a couple of years ago. Signed, Lorenzo from Yonkers. War Rome actually reading this instead of ducking Ohtani takes. All right, Lorenzo. A key difference or two here. Sorsby admitted to gambling. Shohei did not. Nor did he actually gamble. Nor did we ever see any evidence of him gambling, much less him admitting to gambling. What kind of a comp is that, Lorenzo? A bad one, for starters. Nobody is ducking your terrible take that makes no sense, Lorenzo. Something else that you're misreading. War Rome actually reading this instead of ducking Ohtani takes. Lorenzo, you want to know what I'm ducking? Terrible takes that make no sense. Because that doesn't make this show better. It makes this show worse. You know what I'm ducking, Lorenzo? Brace yourself. You're not going to like this. I'm ducking stupidity. I'm ducking ignorance. I am not, quote, protecting my boy. If Ohtani admitted to gambling, you'd be getting the same take if he was cleared and allowed to play. If he bet on his own team. But this is not what happened. See what I mean? Do you see what I mean? I don't duck things. Well, I do duck things. I duck ignorance. I duck stupidity. I duck bad takes. I duck things that make it worse. I duck bad inputs. I'm only looking for good inputs. Sound mind, sound body, plus good inputs equals juice. bad takes, stupidity, and ignorance equals a horrible life. So yeah, you're right. I'm ducking it. I'm ducking your stuff, Lorenzo. You're not making it better. All right, when we come back, hour number three, Tom Verducci joins us. Telephone lines are wide open. One more hour still to come. Don't go anywhere.
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20: 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Face off 8 o'clock Eastern time. Vegas up 2-1 in the best of seven series. Now the NBA playoffs will resume with the finals. Game 4 tomorrow night in New York. President Trump not expected to attend that event after attending last night's Game 3. The NBA's head of officiating admitted that the league is looking into the no-foul call on Victor Wembanyama on Jalen Brunson in last night's Game 3. Monty McCutcheon told ESPN the league is looking to see if a flagrant foul should have been called on the play. A Texas court has scheduled a trial date for Brendan Sorsby's lawsuit against the NCAA for early February of 2027. Big 12 commissioners met via conference call today with Commissioner Brett Yormark to talk about steps they could take against Tech. Following the judge's ruling, Browns offensive lineman Joel Bitonio announced his retirement after 12 seasons.
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1: Now, the latest forecast from the WSBT Weather Center.
2: Skies will be partly cloudy tonight with a slight chance of showers and storms as overnight lows drop to 67. For Wednesday, we're partly cloudy, hot and humid with a 30% chance of showers and storms and highs near 90. Partly cloudy with a 50% chance of showers and storms, especially late. Some could be strong to severe with a high of 88. I'm WSBT 22 meteorologist Abby Wepler.
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4: Miami canceled a game at Notre Dame and the ACC let them so that they could play a home game against Florida A&M. 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
6: They're probably still looking for an opponent. 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
4: Welcome to the show. It is Tuesday. Glad to have you with us. I'm Sean Styers. Jesse Styers is here for a little bit anyway. He'll be here off and on. We are scheduled to have an earlier than usual end of the show tonight. We'll go into the second hour, though. South Bend Cubs baseball, 7:05, first pitch on Sports Radio, WSBT. So the pregame will begin at 6:45. So we'll be done like 6:40-ish. We've got a lot to get to today. We've got a guest joining us on the show today a little bit later this hour. Indianapolis Colts radio play-by-play voice Matt Taylor will join me, and we will talk a little bit about what's going on with their quarterback situation, which includes Riley Leonard. He was, of course, part of the Indianapolis Colts last year. We'll talk a little Quentin Nelson. We'll talk a little Blake Groupe, three Notre Dame guys on the Indianapolis Colts roster. So that's with Matt Taylor coming up later on this hour. But, Jesse, we have hate to distribute, more hate to distribute on the show. If you didn't get enough of the hate yesterday, welcome to the show, because we're going to do more of it today. Yesterday, we did tiers of college football coaches Notre Dame fans love to hate. We did the teams that Notre Dame football fans love to hate. And today, we're doing media personalities that Notre Dame football fans love to hate. As if we didn't, you know, like I said, as if we didn't get enough hate yesterday. Are you ready for the hate today?
5: I'm ready for more hate. I am hating this 90 degrees and muggy weather right now in Cleveland. It is very hot. I came home and my wife had the fan, like the standing fan, blowing in the background.
4: Uh-huh.
5: Like, yeah, that's what happens when you turn off AC units in the middle of the night and then don't turn them back on. I was like, you got to turn that off. That's too much background noise for the show. So she just left to run errands, so I am by myself.
4: Are you in a hot box now? Is that?
5: No, I'm actually, so I'm at my, like, my home desk, and it's close to the front window on the front of the house, and that's, like, directly in line with the window unit. So I feel great. I've got, like, a breeze.
4: Oh, so you have the unit going, is what you're saying.
5: Yeah, it's blowing right on me. So I think we need to establish some ground rules.
4: Okay.
5: Media hate.
4: Interesting. Bear is asking if podcasters count. Depends on which podcasters you're talking about, I guess.
5: No one on the local beat, right?
4: Right. Nobody on the local beat. Local beat is off limits. We're not critiquing other people who do the job here in the market. We are doing national people. Yes.
5: Here's kind of where I'm at. I think TV personalities, broadcasters, journalists, YouTubers,
4: okay,
5: and my biggest question, do we get current and past?
4: Yes, current and past included.
5: Okay. That's a big one because that there's a past person who's on my second tier.
4: Okay.
5: That I can't wait to get in.
4: Curious to see if your past person is the same as my past person because I have a past person as well.
5: You're probably going to go back to like the 1920s again and

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1: Fans love to hate. DJ asks, is this going to be a tier like yesterday? It is going to be a tier like yesterday. So we will have 10-ish media members, Notre Dame football fans, love to hate. There's one person on tier number one, two people on tier number two, then three, and then four. That is a tier of 10. And again, this is national people only, TV, podcasters, YouTubers, writers, sports writers, and the like. All falls into there. We're getting all kinds of nominations in the chat right now.
2: I'm trying not to look at them.
1: Go ahead and start it up, Jesse. Who sits atop the tier of media personalities Notre Dame football fans love to hate?
2: I think that this one is relatively the easiest, and I hope that we get a majority consensus on this one. It's got to be Paul Feinbaum. I think he's the number one top Notre Dame hater of all time. And he obviously has the SEC bias, and he thinks that Notre Dame is just washed because they're not a part of a conference, first of all. And second of all, they're not part of God's conference, the SEC, and playing football right in the SEC every week. And that their schedule is, you know, never good enough. It's not tough enough. You know, you can go down the line. I honestly have never heard the guy say one good thing about Notre Dame, even during their times of success or when they...
1: He's had some good things to say about Marcus Freeman, but I generally agree with everything else that you're talking about. If it ain't ACC, it ain't crap, you know, as far as Paul Feinbaum is concerned, and he just dumps all over Notre Dame most of the time, 99% of the time.
2: Yeah, and so that's... I think that, you know, someone who is very current, very modern, at the top of the, you know, I guess you could say analyst chain when you know, talking about college football. That's where I went. Would you have gone with Paul Feinbaum at the top of your
1: tower? I did go with Paul Feinbaum at the top of my tier. This is the first of the two tiers we did yesterday. You and I didn't really agree on who was at the top. I didn't, you know, it's kind of splitting hairs, I think, on some of them. So we agree, though. Paul Feinbaum sits at the top tier of media personalities Notre Dame fans love to hate. Stymie is saying Feinbaum is tier two. Chris Fowler and Bob, I don't know who, Bob Costas? What? Bob Costas? Is that who that's supposed to be? Bob Costas? I don't know. DJ says Keith Jackson, the undisputed number one, the biggest, most biased Michigan and Bo lover. There were a lot of people in Keith Jackson's name, Ward Nelly, the old play-by-play announcer for ABC, who really did not like Keith Jackson. I guess didn't read it the same as a lot of fandom, but more to the point, Paul Feinbaum sits at the top of the list. He's just generally very anti-Notre Dame. I know a lot of Notre Dame fans feel that way, and you can probably argue about who deserves to fall into what tier. Now, in it, Robert is dropping some in here. Feinbaum, Herb Street, Newton, Stephen A. Smith, old school Keith Jackson, and Brent Musburger. Some of those guys are on my tiers. Musburger, I have to say, I never really picked that up. But it is interesting. A lot of people pick up a lot of play-by-play guy hate that I never really, perceive. I guess, personally.
2: I think the hard part for this, and I'm guilty of this all the time, so don't feel like I'm taking shots at people here. There's a difference between pure hate and criticism. And I think that it's a hard line for these broadcasters, journalists to kind of, you know, balance between. But, you know, I think that there's direct shots that people are taking. I think sometimes people are taking indirect shots that are just perceived the wrong way when they're kind of analyzing and trying to do their job at the end of the day.
1: I think when it comes to the play-by-play guys, what gets a lot of people is, you know, the national play-by-play guys I'm talking about specifically, is fans perceive when they are watching a game that they are basically cheering when the other team is making big plays.

0: They got too happy. They got too excited when the other team made a big play, and they perceived that as being anti-Notre Dame or anti-whatever your team is. So I think that that's where some of the play-by-play guys, where fans perceive hate that again, that I don't necessarily perceive. All right, we got to kind of keep it moving a little bit. So we both got Finebaum at the top of the heap. I got to go with our guy Colin Cowherd on tier number two. And I mean, if nothing else, like Exhibit A is all this stuff that has happened within the last month with USC. He is obviously an over-the-top USC apologist. He is in Lincoln Riley's back pocket right now. And, you know, like, I think that that's really all you need to know. And, you know, again, this goes back for a long time. Cowherd, I don't know if he truly is anti-Notre Dame as much as he really does not care about truth, and he will literally make up anything to meet the arguments that he wants to make on the air so that you talk about him as a result, so that he gets aggregated. That's really all that's all a lot of people care about is getting aggregated. That's all Cowherd cares about. But I mean, that's his shtick, so I'm going to believe him. That's what he goes with. And Cowherd sits on my tier number two of the media personalities Notre Dame fans love to hate.
1: So I didn't have him quite as high. He was on my, you know, I guess group of 10 here. I would have had him one more tier down, but I'm going to give you the next guy to complete tier two, and that's Mark May. Longtime Notre Dame hater. I know that there was probably some embellishment to it because of, you know, Lou
0: the Holtz shtick on the again show the shtick him. Yeah,
1: but he deep down did not like Notre Dame, so it was very easy for him to go along with the, you know, if you want to call it the embellishment. But, you know, again, a guy like, I'm not gonna say my childhood is like tainted by Mark May, but every time you would watch the college, you know, roundup show, whatever that was, at the end of Saturday, maybe even Sunday mornings, it was just always Mark May dogging on Notre Dame. And yeah, I couldn't stand it. I could not stand it. And I remember I'd always be in my buddy's basement. We'd be watching it together. And his dad sometimes would kind of like try to antagonize and jump on, you know, say that he agrees with Mark May. I was like, no, you don't. You don't agree with Mark May. But no, he is a certified Notre Dame hater.
0: He was, and I don't know if it's because he played at Pitt, you know, from a time when Notre Dame and Pittsburgh were playing much more often. That was one of the regular rivalries that Notre Dame had. It was an annual opponent for a long time. He came from those days from the 80s, and, you know, was part of, you know, he had a great NFL career, successful with the Redskins back in the day. But again, that was his shtick. He and Lou Holtz, at a very minimum, it was at Mark May's baseline to not like Notre Dame, and they played it up and did it for as much as they could on the air. Was this the former TV personality you were referring to with yours?
1: No.
0: Oh, well, he is former. I had him on.
1: Sorry. Yes. Sorry. Okay. I kind of, my brain took a break there for a second. Yes, that's the former one that I wanted to make sure got on my list.
0: Okay. Okay. Yeah, I had him on tier three, but I think he deserves to be on tier number two. Honestly, I'm surprised that you didn't go with Desmond Howard on tier number two.
1: There's a lot of time left.
0: I had Desmond Howard on my tier two along with, and I like this, by the way, if this is what we're going to start calling this guy, I think this is perfect. Coco. Call him Coco. From now on, that's perfect. That is his name on this show, Coco. He is 100% USC. But Desmond Howard is 100% anti-Notre Dame. There's no way around that, and you can understand it. He's a Michigan man. Like, it is what it is. You know, he has given Notre Dame some props from time to time. I remember, I've told this story before. I don't know if you were on the show when I told it. This has been 20-some years ago, roughly 20 years ago, when I was on the other station, another station in town that actually doesn't exist anymore, but it was the ESPN affiliate, and when it was the College Football Hall of Fame, it was still in town. He actually came on the show, and, You know, he was doing an appearance at the College Football Hall of Fame. He came on the show that same morning on our show. We had a live, midday show. And the first thing I asked him is, how much money would it take, Desmond, for you to say, this is Desmond Howard and I love Notre Dame? And he got a big kick out of it. He laughed, the Desmond Howard laugh that he just said, how much money you got? So, I mean, we had a good time. He was actually a very fun, good interview. But he despises Notre Dame.
1: Like,
0: there's
1: no
0: way around it.
1: He's got a good personality, yeah. And I don't mind him on College game day. It's just like he again, can't say anything good about Notre Dame unless he's like being held gunpoint and
0: right.
1: He absolutely has to.
0: Exactly.
1: So is that your nomination? Did you just go with Desmond
0: Howard?
1: Yeah,
0: that is
1: then?
0: That is the start of tier three with Desmond Howard.
1: Okay. The next guy that I'm going to go with, and this is a guy is more so kind of on the social media side of things, works for On3. I have to go with Ari Wasserman. The guy just came out of the woodwork and has been full court press on Notre Dame's sack for like the last 7 months, it feels like. It's like, and he was on the forefront of Notre Dame doesn't deserve anything. It's always Miami. Everybody's
0: right.
1: An idiot if you don't think that it's Miami.
0: Pounding it on social media every day, having Mario Cristobal on their show and,
1: yes.
0: You know, and like building up the platform for Miami. And, you know, it became very, very obvious. And he might be a Miami guy. I'm not sure. But it became very, very obvious, the anti-Notre Dame in Ari Wasserman very quickly.
1: There was just no – the part that loses me is there's no attempt to be level-headed. It's just straight biasy, you know? And so it's like, yeah. I've told you before, you can have your opinion, but as long as you recognize and try to talk through the other side, I'm okay with that.
0: I mean, Jesse kept it clean, you know?
1: Yeah, I didn't.
0: Like,
1: you don't know.
0: There's another
1: word
0: he could, you know, he used a good euphemism, I thought, for what he was talking about. I don't know. I had Wasserman on tier three as well, so we agree on that. So
1: Desmond was also on my tier three, so we're pretty
0: okay.
1: You and I have been pretty much on the same page so far on the media. Hey.
0: Yeah, I'll be curious. I'm gonna bet that you don't have this next guy. He might have slipped your mind. I don't know. We'll see what your memory is like. I've got another writer here on tier number three of the media personalities that Notre Dame football fans love to hate, and that's Dan Wolkin from USA Today Sports. Dan Wolkin, you might remember, was the reporter with the controversy after the national championship game a year and a half ago with Christian Gray, pushing Christian Gray, you know, asking him questions that Christian Gray said he didn't want to answer. And then finally, you know, there were some teammates of Christian Gray's who came to his defense in the locker room and was like, look, leave him alone. And Wolkin kept pushing the issue. And of course, he made it even bigger issue about it after the fact. You know, with some of the stuff that he has written, and there's been a ton of other examples. It's blatantly obvious that Dan Wolkin is anti Notre Dame, so he sits on tier number three for me.
1: All right, I have to keep writing these down. You know, it's funny. I got excited because you said Dan, and there's three different Dans that could fall into this tier system. I'm curious if you have any of these guys as well. So you took Dan Wolkin. I'm going to go with Danny Cannell as my next person. He currently is a broadcaster who is employed by CBS Sports, on-air personality for Sirius XM, used to play quarterback. Just, again, a guy that I feel
0: Florida
1: like
0: State
1: very,
0: guy. Yep.
1: Florida State guy. I feel like someone who's very smug about Notre Dame. He's not as outwardly, I think, but given the opportunity, he's going to take his shots. And again, it feels like he never really has anything good to say about Notre Dame. So Danny Cannell was also on my list.
0: I can see that. I don't really hear a lot of what Danny Cannell is saying. I couldn't actually tell you what platform. I know he has a podcast, and like I've heard him as a guest on Ryan Rosillo's podcast from time to time. That's really all I could tell you about him. But I'll take your word for it. I know I've, you know, look, like everybody else, there's probably been some anti-Notre Dame type stuff, so I'll take your word. I'm curious what your other two Dans are. I'll just go Dan.
1: One of them.
0: I'll go Dan Le Batard because.
1: Oh my gosh! There's another Dan. Then there's so many Dans.
0: Dan Le Batard, noted Miami Hurricane alum. You know, he was featured in the Catholics versus Convicts. He was beside himself about the whole inference, of his alma mater and those players as convicts. Obviously, there were others as well, but. Dan Le Batard is obviously, look, he went to Miami. So, just like Desmond Howard played for Michigan. So I'll give him that. So like the Notre Dame hate is honest. So that's I'm putting Le Batard on tier number four.
1: So we've got Dan Wolkin. We've got Danny Cannell. We've got Dan Le Batard. My last one is going to be, I think. So if my calculations are correct here,
0: we could actually probably go five tiers with what we've got because I don't even have two other Dans. I don't even know who your other Dans are. So
1: my last Dan is Dan Wetzel, senior ESPN writer.
0: Okay.
1: Always super critical. I think he's one of the most critical people of Notre Dame's independent status. He's always bringing it up. Their decision to not play after being blindsided by the college football playoff. He was critical about that. I just think the main reason I'm putting him on this list is he's just one of those guys who's outwardly going to talk about Notre Dame's independence and not realize why Notre Dame is independent. It's like you're kind of beating the same hammer, but you're not listening to why Notre Dame continues to stay independent. So I went with Dan Wetzel.
0: Yeah, when I used to listen to some of him on the podcast, it's like he beat the same drum, like always beating a dead horse with a lot of his points, especially when it came to Notre Dame. And I don't know if he is a Michigan alum, but I know at least like he used to live in Michigan or still does live in Michigan. He works for ESPN now, so I don't know if he actually moved out to Stores, but obviously is the heart of Big Ten country. So I can see that. Dan Wetzel. Who are your other, are there two other Dans as honorable mentions? We only have one more spot on tier number four.
1: I think that clears the list of Dans. If we were talking about NFL, I'd tell you Dan Orlovsky, but we're not.
0: We are not. We are not. Sean Kelly asked if Dan Wolkin is going to make the list. He did make the list. He is on, which tier is he on? He is on tier number three. So I like how people
1: done a whole show about Dan.
0: I know people are just lobbing out names right now. Like Decaf saying Dan Dockich, probably so. That feels a little bit more niche because he doesn't have as big a profile. Michael Wilbon is a good one. I don't know because he doesn't talk as much about.
1: He's not outward enough about college sports.
0: Yeah, they don't talk enough about college sport. Obviously during the season, they'll talk more, but any chance he gets, he's basically going to pump up the Big Ten as much as possible. He's going to pump up
1: Northwestern. Guy.
0: I was going to say he's a Northwestern guy, so what difference does it make, right? So, all right. So I've got a list, and people have been shooting a lot of different nominees that are good ones, in the chat. There's Brett McMurphy, there's Kirk Herbstreit, there's Reese Davis, there's Chris Fowler. And there's also Tim Brando from Fox Sports. Brando is another. He's a play-by-play guy. He is the somewhat rare national play-by-play guy. He's a little bit, older. He's in his 60s. He's been around for a while. But he is not afraid to share his opinion about anything on the social media platforms. And he is very anti-Notre Dame on the social media platforms. But I don't know if he is, sort of like well-known enough that there's enough universal hatred from the Notre Dame fan base. So of those, when I listed five guys there, Brett McMurphy, Kirk Herbstreit, Reese Davis, Chris Fowler, Tim Brando, who finishes off tier number four and becomes the final spot on this Notre Dame hate tier?
1: Originally I had Reese Davis on my list. It's funny, like the whole freaking like College Game Day cast is basically on this list when you think about it.
0: Right.
1: Herbstreit, Fowler, Howard,
0: You could throw Saban in there too, even though he's only been on the show for a couple of years.
1: Saban actually respects what Notre Dame has done the last the past few seasons. So right. I'll give him a little bit of credit. I like Tim Brando more. I just think that those national guys fall on what I was talking about earlier, where it's like when they point out Notre Dame's flaws and critique them, I think it gets a little bit overblown as like pure hatred or like they really don't like Notre Dame. I think they're kind of, you know, more or less doing their job. But I think Tim Brando is actually more outward, like, I don't like Notre Dame.
0: Right.
1: And he'll constantly remind you that he doesn't like Notre Dame.
0: Right. And like, again, going back to the conference things and they're getting special treatment.
1: It could be the middle of February. It could be the middle of October. It could be the middle of July. And he's going to be someone who's outwardly saying something negative about Notre Dame. So I'll go with Brando.
0: So here's our Notre Dame media personalities. Notre Dame football fans love to hate tier. Paul Feinbaum sits alone by himself at the top of the tier number one. Coco and Mark May, tier number two. Desmond Howard, Dan Wolken, Ari Wasserman, tier number three. Danny Cannell, Dan Levitard, Dan Wetzel, Tim Brando, and tier number four. That's 10 guys. But again, I got McMurphy, Herb Street, Reese Davis, Chris Fowler. That's four more. Should we just make it Wilbon and that's the fifth tier?
1: Oh, I would go Josh Pate over Wilbon.
0: Pate over? I think Wilbon hates Notre Dame even more.
1: Do you think that Josh Pate interview with Marcus Freeman bought back some of that hatred back? Because I thought he hated Notre Dame before that interview with Marcus Freeman, and he actually gained some points with me after listening to that interview with Marcus Freeman. I mean, the interview was great, but I think that the fans' opinion was a little bit overblown of Josh Pate.
0: It was a very... I'm cozying up to Marcus Freeman kind of interview.
1: Yes.
0: Like I said, it was a very, here I am interviewing Marcus Freeman. See me interviewing Marcus Freeman. See the video. We've got a couple of different angles of Marcus Freeman. That's what that interview was. Now, so Marcus Freeman handled it well, but I don't know that Pate hates Notre Dame. I definitely, would you go, Rich Eisen is another one. Would you go Pate over Eisen and Wilbon? I actually think Wilbon hates Notre Dame more than Pate.
1: I do too, actually.
0: But again, he just doesn't talk college football as much as Pate does.
1: Yeah, but if you sat down with him, he would, I feel like, go on a tangent about why he doesn't like Notre Dame. It's just college sports aren't the bread and butter of that show.
0: Yeah. Yeah, Chi-Town says Michael Wilbon has actually said, I really hate Notre Dame, and he is glad anytime Notre Dame gets snubbed. Yeah, I concur with that. I don't disagree with that.
1: All right, let's go with Wilbon then.
0: All right, so we've got five tiers of hate. Honestly, we could probably make this about 10 tiers if we kept going, but we got Feinbaum at the top, Coco and Mark May in tier two, Desmond Howard, Dan Wolken, Ari Wasserman, Danny Cannell, Dan Levitard, Dan Wetzel, Tim Brando, then Brett McMurphy, Kirk Herbstreit, Reese Davis, Chris Fowler, Michael Wilbon on the final tier. And I'm sure that all of them wear it as a badge of honor that they make such a tier. So no problems with that, I guess.
1: Is this like a universal club? Do more people hate Notre Dame than actually like Notre Dame?
0: That will admit it anyway, I guess. So
1: yeah.
0: All right. So that is it. The tiers of hate. You know, we haven't done players yet, specific players that Notre Dame fans love to hate. That will be coming up in a show not too far away. We'll have to see if we can come up with other categories even of Notre Dame fandom, fan base hate.
1: Is this a new reoccurring segment where we just make tiers of hate? And we first it was media, coaches, teams. We could do players.
0: I know.
1: I don't know. I'm trying to think of what other categories there could be.
0: It could go on and on. Robert loves the topic. If you think of more, slip them in the chat. If you think of any more that we haven't come up with yet, slip them in the chat and we'll come back to it in rapid fire. By the way, super chat from Jackie says, Pat Hayden was a complete moron and Debbie Downer during the 90s and early 2000s that headed to Southern Cal. Loser. And I mean, that was like the first big mistake that NBC made. You know, like, you're doing Notre Dame football games and you bring in a freaking USC quarterback to be the color analyst. And NBC has done a lot of that, obviously, over the years. All right. So that's our hate tier of Notre Dame football media members, Notre Dame football fans love to hate. We're going to take a break. When we come back, Indianapolis Colts radio play-by-play announcer Matt Taylor is going to join me. We're going to talk some Colts, what's up with their quarterback position. We'll talk some former Notre Dame guys, Riley Leonard, Quentin Nelson, Blake Groupie, and more with Matt Taylor coming up next. Jesse's back with me after that for Rapid Fire, and it will also get to that Sean Kelly question in a little bit as well. So that is that for now. Matt Taylor joins me next on Weekday Sports Beat with IrishBreakdown.com.
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11: Skies will be partly cloudy tonight with a slight chance of showers and storms as overnight lows drop to 67. For Wednesday, we're partly cloudy, hot, and humid with a 30% chance of showers and storms and highs near 90. Partly cloudy with a 50% chance of showers and storms, especially late. Some could be strong to severe with a high of 88. I'm WSBT 22 meteorologist Abby Wepler.

0: 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And with me right now, Matt Taylor, the radio voice of the Indianapolis Colts, all decked out in his Colts gear. How you doing, Matt?
1: I'm doing good. Yeah, first day of minicamp today. Just wrap things up. First of 3 days this week for the Colts. And then they're going to be on summer break. So about 6 weeks between end of this week and the start of training camp. So football, as I'm sure you've been previewing, is right around the corner, believe it or not.
0: It is. It's a good feeling when we can start counting down under 100 days, and you know we're creeping closer for everybody right now.
1: Yeah, no doubt about it. I mean, it seems like forever ago since the Colts last played their game, which was January 6th or 7th, somewhere in there. And so a lot has transpired with the rehab of Daniel Jones and the draft and signing of new players in free agency. So believe it or not, the Colts have a lot more higher roster turnover this year than they're used to. So if you're a diehard Colts fan, you're going to need the roster, I think, those first couple of weeks of the season to get indoctrinated to all of these new guys and the fresh faces as they try to kind of turn the corner coming up and try to get back to the playoffs for the first time in 5 years.
0: Now, was this rookie mini camp today? Were veterans there? Were there a mix? What would that look like?
1: Yeah, so this is the mandatory mini camp. So it's a 9-week process of the offseason workout program. And this is the culmination of all of that. So believe it or not, the guys started reporting for what they call phase one way back in April, like the week before the NFL draft. And then it slowly starts to ramp up. And then we are in what they call phase three right now, which is OTAs and mini camp. So this is the last week of that 9-week program. A 3-day mini camp. It's the only part of the offseason program that is mandatory, although I should say the Colts have had really good participation outside of like 3 or 4 guys this entire spring. And so it's kind of a launching pad to get ready for training camp coming up. It's where the veterans and the rookies can intermix together and go over the playbook. And you got 7-on-7 periods. You got 11-on-11 periods. So it's the closest thing to, full go football that you're going to have in the months of May and June. And so, like I said, it's a good launching pad to see where the team is at and, you know, what sort of tweaks they need to make to personnel heading into training camp. And it's also the first time that we get a good glimpse as to how these position battles are shaking out in the spring heading into the summer in training camp. There's a lot of position battles and spots in the starting lineup that are up for grabs, especially on defense for this team.
0: Well, I'm more curious right now about the offensive side of the ball because of everything that happened at quarterback last year, obviously. I mean, Daniel Jones is tearing it up before the Achilles injury, and obviously, you know, things took a turn. Anthony Richardson, I think it was an eye socket that he fractured, right?
1: And then, orbital injury.
0: Orbital, there you go. So they both had injury issues last year. You've got Riley Leonard, the former Notre Dame guy in the mix, and obviously Phillip Rivers won't be there. So, like, who was taking snaps out there today at minicamp?
1: Well, Daniel Jones is doing everything except for 11-on-11 work. And okay. I think that's just strictly out of precaution. I think, hypothetically, if the Colts had a game tomorrow, I think he would push it. I really do. I think he's capable of doing 11-on-11 stuff. Now, he's got to be smart, right? The Colts aren't being reckless with him. He's not rolling out of the pocket. He's doing everything except 11-on-11 work. He's doing 7-on-7. He's doing individual periods. He's throwing to receivers and running backs and tight ends. And to the naked, untrained injury eye, which that's me. I think it's a lot of us.
0: Right.
1: To be honest with you, like he does not even look like he had the Achilles injury. Like if you just were to see him walk and operate, If you look at his gait, if you will, he just doesn't. He looks normal. He does. He certainly doesn't look like someone that's 6 months removed from a major lower body injury. And it's just remarkable the amount of recovery time and the speed in which these guys can rehab and get back to a point where they can be really competitive and get in a lot of good time in the offseason. I mean, Jason Tatum was 10 months removed from his Achilles injury. Yeah. You know, here in Indianapolis, you know, we're all Pacer fans, so right. We still talk about Tyrese Halliburton's injury.
0: Absolutely.
1: All of those injuries, or all of those surgeries, I should say, were performed by the same guy, the same doctor. And you talk about these freak athletes that can rehab and get back very quickly. Daniel Jones definitely falls into that bucket. So it's just remarkable how well he looks, how far along he is in his rehab. And like I said, the Colts are, you know, doing right by Daniel Jones, not being reckless, knowing that they're not going to win any games in the month of June. But it's just crazy to me as a layperson to know that I think he's going to be full go and will be 11-on-11 doing work once training camp starts here in about 7 weeks.
0: So it sounds like the expectation, and I know that he had said at some point this offseason that he expected to, you know, be ready to go by the season opener. And it sounds, you know, again, like what you said, he's doing very well in terms of his recovery. So sounds like he's the guy in terms of QB1. Do you expect a training camp competition between Anthony Richardson and Riley Leonard for the backup spot?
1: Yeah, that's already begun. And okay. Obviously it's been a very awkward offseason for Anthony Richardson, you know, right, to talk about the situation objectively. Once Daniel Jones was solidified contract-wise as this team's quarterback for the next 2 years in terms of the duration of that deal that he got back in March, Anthony Richardson and his agent went to the Colts and they say, it's probably best for us to – you know, look for a trade and look for a different opportunity, considering how rocky the first 3 years of his NFL career has gone. So that happened. And, you know, to what degree phone calls were made and deals were almost done and came to fruition, I'm not privy to that. But long story short, he's still a Colt. And there was no deal in place in the early stages of the offseason workout program. So to Anthony's credit, he just said, well, I'm still a Colt. I haven't been traded. I just want to go to work. I want to, you know, be there for my teammates. I want to show that I'm a professional about this. And I just want to continue to get better. And I think that's the bottom line. So he has since returned to the Colts after asking for that trade. And he's in a position battle right now. And I think that's the right approach for the Colts to take. Because, Listen, say what you want about Anthony Richardson and how his first 3 years have gone. The guy is still oozing with potential. I mean, he is just a freak athlete. And I think if he's able to kind of put it all together, he could be really, really good in this league. And so obviously that I think is the right approach for the Colts to take is from a roster standpoint or from a business mechanics, if you will, the Colts don't really gain anything if they just outright cut him because his – salary is guaranteed because he's a first round pick. So just keep him on the roster and let him compete. He'll get better. He'll also push Riley Leonard to get better. So from that standpoint, it's sort of a win-win-win across the board. And, you know, say what you want to about Anthony Richardson's trade stock right now in September or August, it could be way different.
0: Sure.
1: Right. Cause there could be quarterback injuries across the league. And So his trade value certainly might be much higher than compared to now. So I think this situation is pretty fluid. We'll see how it goes. But I think the Colts are taking the right approach that may the best man win this backup quarterback job between he and Riley Leonard. And you think about it, I mean, both guys are still pretty unproven. I mean, Richardson's only played in about 17 games or 17 starts, whereas Leonard's started one game and has appeared in five. So they're very untested in the grand scheme of things. And I think it's just the right approach for the Colts to take to have those guys push one another.
0: Well, Leonard obviously endeared himself in the 1 year that he was here at Notre Dame, taking, you know, the Irish to the national championship game and all that. And then, you know, rolled right into his rookie year last year. And then, like you said, not a whole lot of playing time last year, but he did get to start that regular season finale. I'm curious, as someone you know who got to see each and every one of those snaps that he did take, sort of what you saw from him and what you expect him to bring to this competition with Richardson then.
1: Yeah, I was really impressed with Riley Leonard. I remember talking to him during rookie minicamp last year, going into his rookie season back in May of 2025. And I was just blown away by the young man. And, you know, for lack of a better term, I think some people are just wired to lead and they're just wired to play quarterback. And when you play quarterback in the NFL, fair or not, and it's probably more fair than or unfair than anything, is, you know, you have to shoulder the responsibilities of a lot of things that other guys at different at other mm-hmm. positions don't have to, right? You've yep. got to be the first guy in, and you got to be the first or the last guy out. You have to know everybody's name, and you have to endear yourself to the entire roster, not just the offensive guys. And that's what Riley Leonard did. I know he did that at Notre Dame, and he did that in short order with the Indianapolis Colts. So, again, he's just wired to be a leader, and he's wired to play quarterback. And as the season went on last year, the Colts kept putting more and more things mentally on his plate, and he kept being able to prove that he could handle those things all the way to the point where in week 18 against the best defense in the National Football League last year in the Houston Texans, who were playing their starters mm-hmm. in the first half of that game last year because they didn't know what their seeding different scenarios were going to be. I mean, Riley Leonard showed out, and he showed very well and acquitted himself very, very nicely. He did not look at all like a fish out of water, both physically and mentally. And I know he's talked a lot about this offseason that, you know, he understands the playbook inside and out. He knows when they should check the things and check out of certain things. But now he wants to be on the same level as Daniel Jones in terms of the why, right? Why do we check out of this? Why do we need to get out of this bad of a play against this front? Because that's where Daniel Jones has a leg up on all of the quarterbacks on the roster, as he's able to be a master of interpretation at the line of scrimmage, right? Being able to win the down pre-snap. That's where Riley Leonard wants to try to get to this offseason. And everything I've seen, he's certainly well on his way. But if you kind of step back and you look at Leonard's opportunities that he has been given so far in his first year and a half with the Colts, I mean, it's unbelievable. I mean, name me another sixth-round pick at quarterback that is able to essentially start two games in the NFL, right? Because he came in pretty early on in that Jacksonville game right. in early December when Jones tore the Achilles. And then he has this major opportunity in the spring to run with the first team offense while Jones is still rehabbing. I mean, that just doesn't happen for a day three draft pick. So he's playing beyond his draft status, and I think he's got a great future in this league. And I know your audience is really infatuated with the guy, and I think the Colts audience is as well, because he's just carried over that charisma that he had in college right into the NFL.
0: One of those very easy guys to root for, obviously, as I'm sure you've seen. Absolutely, absolutely. I wanted to ask you about Quentin Nelson. He's like turning into an old guy kind of down there at this point. I think it's going into year 9 or something like that.
1: Yeah.
0: At this point. But, you know, he was plug and play, obviously, first team all pro his first 3 years in the league. Doesn't seem like maybe we hear as much about him the last few years as we did those early few years. From a physicality standpoint, is he still playing with that same kind of physicality that he started his career with?
1: Oh, absolutely. And I think, you know, to your point, I think maybe he doesn't get as much recognition or hype now than he did, you know, those first 2 or 3 years in the league, is because he's so good. And that's what we are to expect out of him,
0: yeah.
1: right? You know, like, it would be bad if we were talking about Quentin Nelson, because now he set the bar so high. So if we're bringing him up, it's because he's lagging and he's declining. And that's the furthest thing from the truth. I mean, this is no hyperbole. He is on his way, well on his way to a gold jacket.
0: Oh, absolutely.
1: He's on his way to Canton, Ohio. I mean, right now he's going into his ninth year, as you said, and he's been a Pro Bowler every year, and he's been either first or second team All Pro every year. He is the only Colts player in the history of the franchise who can say that. So it's again, it's not far fetched to say that he is in the midst of one of the greatest careers in the history of the Indianapolis Colts, but he doesn't. And this is not his fault, but he just doesn't play that sexy position, right? He's not a quarterback or an edge rusher or a receiver. He's a left guard. But you would certainly notice if he wasn't there, right? And the Colts have had to experience that to his credit, not that often, because he's so durable and takes such great care of his body and is able to answer the bell every single Sunday. But yeah, I mean, he's played over like 1,400 snaps eight straight years, and I don't have the numbers in front of me, but gives up less than three sacks every year.
0: Right. And minimal holding calls as well.
1: Right. So he's not a liability in that regard either. So, I know it was kind of controversial at the time. I mean, thinking back on it, this is how ancient history of the NFL seems, but that was that Sam Darnold trade, right? The Colts moved back a couple of spots.
0: Right.
1: Going from 3 to 6 with the Jets. So New York picked up Sam Darnold, and the Colts got a slew of draft picks in return, and moved back 3 spots and drafted Quentin Nelson, who's a plug and play, again, future Hall of Famer along that offensive line.
0: And then Blake Groupie kind of came out of nowhere last year. You know, he got cut by the Saints, and I think he signed in early December and ended up a week or so later, kicked a 60-yard field goal. I think it was the franchise record, wasn't it?
1: Yeah, it was the longest kick in the history of the Indianapolis Colts, made field goal, that is. And yeah, Blake Groupie, I don't want to shortchange or slight the operation in New Orleans, but I don't think when he signed with the Indianapolis Colts, he all of a sudden learned how to kick.
0: Right,
1: because he had missed 8 kicks combined between field goals and PATs in 11 games with the Saints, and then all of a sudden he joins the Colts and he hooks up with a pretty good fourth down operation, snapper and holder wise, with Luke Rhodes and Rigoberto Sanchez, and all of a sudden he was kind of straightened out, right? So I think it's a credit to those guys too, along with Blake Groupie himself, obviously. But yeah, Blake Groupie came in after the Colts had some, I mean, first of all, Spencer Schrader, another Notre Dame guy, got hurt.
0: Right.
1: And, you know, tore his meniscus and ACL on the same play after a game with the Raiders where somebody was trying to block a kick and landed into him, just kind of a group.
0: Whoa. We lost Matt Taylor there mid-sentence. Well, I'm sure he'll be back here in just a second. That happened, that kind of came out of nowhere. I don't know if maybe he had a cell drop or a Wi-Fi drop or just accidentally hit something. There he is. He's back.
1: There we go. Sorry about that.
0: That's all right.
1: Yeah, but anyways, so Spencer gets injured, and the Colts had some kicking up and down, and so they bring in Blake Groupie, and he just was Mr. Consistent, didn't miss a single kick or PAT, and knocked down that 60-yard field goal, a franchise record in Seattle. And so right now you got those two Notre Dame guys, if you will, Spencer Schrader and Blake Groupie. I know they weren't there at the same time, but they both really credit Brian Mason, former Notre Dame special teams coordinator, to a lot of their success. And so it's very unusual to have a kicking battle with two established guys in the primes of their career. Normally a kicking battle in the NFL is, you know, a young guy, hot shot young draft pick versus an established guy going into the last year of his deal or something like that. So I think the Colts have two of the best kickers in the NFL on their roster. Unfortunately, one's going to be kicking with the Colts, and the guy that loses out on that job is going to be a starter somewhere else in the league after roster cuts are made.
0: Somebody's going to get a good one someplace, that's for sure. All right, Indianapolis Colts open up the regular season against the Baltimore Ravens September 13th. The preseason will begin a month before that against the New England Patriots. You'll hear all the Indianapolis Colts action here on Sports Radio WSBT. And the man we've got, Matt Taylor, will be bringing you the call. Matt, appreciate your time. A lot of great stuff from you. Thanks.
1: Oh, my pleasure. Anytime. Go Irish.
0: All right. Take care. Have a good one.
1: See you guys.
0: All right. That's Matt Taylor, play-by-play voice of the Indianapolis Colts. After a timeout, rapid fire in hour number two, and everybody can be happy. He's an Irish fan as well. Rapid fire comes up second hour next on Sports Radio WSBT with IrishBreakdown.com.
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3: Hurricanes and Golden Knights tonight in Game 4 of the Stanley Cup Final from Las Vegas. Face off 8 o'clock Eastern as Vegas leads the best of seven series 2-1. NBA Finals will take the night off. They'll resume at Madison Square Garden on Wednesday night for Game 4 between the Spurs and Knicks. The NBA's head of officiating, Monty McCutcheon, told ESPN that the league is looking into the no-foul call on Victor Wembanyama towards Jalen Brunson in last night's first half of Game 3, trying to determine if a flagrant foul should have been called. President Trump, by the way, not expected to attend tomorrow's Game 4 of the finals at MSG. Browns offensive lineman Joel Bitonio announced his retirement today after 12 seasons. He had this to say.
4: I was drafted the same year as Johnny Manziel, and we actually roomed together. I learned some things not to do from him.
3: Okay, completely tongue-in-cheek, but Todd Monken, the Browns head coach, was serious in saying that he won't name a starting quarterback out of minicamp as Deshaun Watson and Shador Sanders will battle into training camp. I'm Dan Beyer.
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2: Now, the latest forecast from the WSBT Weather Center.
18: Skies will be partly cloudy tonight with a slight chance of showers and storms as overnight lows drop to 67. For Wednesday, we're partly cloudy, hot and humid with a 30% chance of showers and storms and highs near 90. Partly cloudy with a 50% chance of showers and storms, especially late. Some could be strong to severe with a high of 88. I'm WSBT 22 meteorologist Abby Wepler.
0: 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Sean Stiers. Jesse Stiers is here. It's the second hour. It's rapid fire time. Thanks again to Indianapolis Colts radio play-by-play voice Matt Taylor for joining us in the first hour of the show. Didn't realize he was an Indianapolis Colts fan. DJ in the chat said he used to hear him on Indianapolis radio producing down there. And he liked Notre Dame, but wasn't a fan of Brian Kelly. There's a lot of that going around. If you listened to yesterday's hate tears. So, all right, before we get to some of the questions that I've got lined up for Rapid Fire today, Sean Kelly, longtime listener of the show, one of the many longtime listeners of the show, has a dilemma for us that he wants us to help him with. He says, I'm an Eagles fan. Sorry, Sean and Jesse, but I got offered free tickets to the Seahawks game on December 19th. However, I'm a way bigger Notre Dame fan, and that's day two of the college football playoff, so potentially a crossover between the Eagles and a Notre Dame playoff game. Do I commit to the Eagles game and hope Notre Dame plays on the 18th or potentially gets a bye? So, that's that second part there. Obviously, if Notre Dame is a top four seed and gets a bye, then you don't have to worry about this. They're not going to play in the first round. Now, the first round games that weekend, the two games that are on ESPN are the Friday night game on the 19th and the noon game on the 18th, and then the noon game on Saturday the 19th. The 3:30 game and the 7:30 game, the two that would conflict directly with the Eagles game, are going to be on TNT. I strongly doubt that ESPN, ABC, if Notre Dame is available, is going to have Notre Dame playing in either one of those games. If they're playing that weekend, they're either going to play the Friday night game or they're going to play the noon game. So I don't know how close to Philly you are, but here's the thing. He said that he got these tickets for free. Can you accept the tickets and then potentially sell them if you needed to and then use that money to buy tickets to another game? For example, like, you're going to know after Notre Dame plays Miami on November 7th, you're going to know if they're going to get a first-round bye or not. I have to believe, right? Now they still play SMU after that. But I think we all expect that if Notre Dame beats Miami, in very good likelihood that Notre Dame is going to be undefeated in that scenario. So, and even if they're not, you're going to know by November 7th, you know, the likelihood that they're going to get a first round bye and even have to play that weekend. Don't you think, Jesse? Mute.
10: I think you have to go with the double trip.
0: What's the double trip? Sorry.

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1: College football playoff when Notre Dame played in that first round. I don't think that they're going to get a first round bye either. I think that there's enough out there where the conference champions would get it over Notre Dame just because they're conference champions.
2: Well, if Notre Dame runs the table, though, they'll get a bye. That's if. Not saying they're going to. But again, you'll know by November 7th. November 7th.
1: Not going to the Notre Dame game, just don't want to miss it. Then, yeah, I think you definitely take those Eagles tickets and roll the dice. I think you'll be able to pull both of them off, and you can go to a nice bar in Philadelphia and enjoy the Notre Dame game.
2: And go Seahawks.
1: This made me want to bring up something today because we were talking about the Eagles. So hang on one second. Did you see A.J. Brown apparently wrote a goodbye message to the Eagles on his way out of the facility today?
2: Did not see that. I saw an interview he did last week where he had a Patriots rug in his living room that apparently has been there for a while.
1: So he made his final stop at the Eagles, of course. All of a sudden now,
2: I can still hear you. Go ahead.
1: Loading. I'm getting a stupid ad. He was making his final kind of stop at team facilities today to say goodbye to his former teammates and staff. And before leaving, he signed his picture on the wall with a quote that said, "The best to ever play here, always open."
2: All right. Best to ever play here, always open. Well, I mean, he had a lot of targets last year. They didn't connect on all of them, but we'll see. We'll see how it goes. I don't know about best to ever play there.
1: I just thought that was hilarious to...
2: Are you still there? Are you able to hear me?
1: I think so. I think we can move into rapid fire.
2: I hope so. It feels like we've picked up a little bit of a delay here. So, you know, you were talking about the spinning and the loading of the browser. All right, let's go into some more Notre Dame football questions. Greg McElroy, loving the Notre Dame linebackers heading into this season. Here's what the ESPN analyst and host of the Always College Football show had to say about Notre Dame's linebackers.
3: At number one, it's the Notre Dame Fighting Irish. Look, Marcus Freeman has made linebacker a program identity. It's not just a position group. It's not a recruiting priority. It is a program identity, meaning this is what Notre Dame does every year, regardless of who left. From now until the end of time, Notre Dame, as long as Marcus Freeman's there, linebacker is going to be really solid. And right now, entering 26, Notre Dame has arguably the deepest, most talented, maybe even the most dangerous linebacker room in all of college football. You got Drake Bowen, who's team captain, Mike linebacker for the third consecutive season, was terrific last year, highly productive, and by the way, was banged up throughout most of the year. The whole second half of the season, he was banged up, and you could never even hardly tell. You also have Jaden Osbury, who started the last 10 games at Will linebacker and was highly effective as well. Had a bunch of pressures, a lot of pressures down the stretch, meaning he's kind of just now beginning to unleash what could be capable there as a pass rusher in obvious passing situations. You got fifth-year senior Jalen Sneed, who's outstanding in his own right. And then you have Madden Faramo, who had a lot of really good moments as a limited production player as a freshman. They returned their top eight linebackers from last season, all eight of them. And I have not even gotten to Kingston Viliamu-Asa, who is KVA. And when KVA's been on the field, he's been the best linebacker on the roster. And the way he closes on the ball carrier, man, I mean, he's big time. I mean, violence at the point of attack, and that is kind of a different category when you watch that guy attack the ball. So when you watch KVA and he's healthy, you understand the ceiling, and he could be one of the more complete individual players at the second level in all of college football. The tape agrees, and while he's working his way back, if he can return to full health, then the conversation ends. If he doesn't, then Notre Dame still has more proven production returning at the position than anyone else in the sport. No other unit can say both those things at once, and that's exactly what

0: Marcus Freeman has built, and that's exactly why Notre Dame is the top linebacker unit in college football.
1: All right, there you go. Greg McElroy didn't make the Notre Dame media personality hate list in the first hour of the show, by the way. Very glowing things to say about Notre Dame's linebacker group. He has Notre Dame's linebacker unit ranked number one in the nation. First of all, program identity. I don't know that I would have put it that way. You know, like Marcus Freeman talking about linebackers as program identity. What'd you think about that little insertion there?
2: Yeah, I mean, I think that you could say program identity is really tough and stubborn defense, but I wouldn't go so far to say that it funnels down to the linebacker group on defense. To me, I think of program identity, I think of the offensive line and the offensive line that continues to maul in the trenches and how physical and how deep they continue to be in the production that obviously goes on to the NFL level. But, you know, long story short, linebacker is not like the program identity that I think of first if you're trying to give an identity to this program.
1: Agree. It's as Marcus Freeman has always said, offensive line, defensive line driven. But, you know, you're talking about Freeman obviously played linebacker at Ohio State and in his cup of coffee in the NFL. That was his position. And, you know, there is a, you know, just like the rest of the roster, there's a different level of athleticism and skill set with the linebackers on the current roster that McElroy was outlining there. Are you as high on this Notre Dame linebacker unit as McElroy is, though?
2: Yes, I am actually really high on this unit. And I think that the thing that has me so high is a linebacker unit is led by your Mike linebacker. He's obviously going to be the captain of the defense. He's the center of the defense. He gets everyone set. He knows what's going on behind him, in front of him in terms of defensive line assignments, secondary assignments. It's the only position on the field that exclusively has to play both run and pass simultaneously. And it's a guy that's now going to be a 3-year full-time starter, like McElroy, you know, stated. And so I think he's one of the best Mike linebackers in football talent-wise, and he's definitely one of the best linebackers in college football experience-wise. I don't think you see many guys who get the opportunity to be a 3-year starter at the Mike position at the college level. And also, like he highlighted, he's battled through some injuries in both of those seasons. And I don't think we've seen a fully healthy, you know, Drake Bowen at his finest. And then, you know, once you kind of move outside of the Mike linebacker position, kind of your outside linebackers, they just have tremendous speed and athleticism, guys who can close the corner on outside zone schemes. They can chase guys sideline to sideline, but then also they can create, you know, pressure as pass rushers as well. And that's also what Greg McElroy kind of highlighted on. So you have Jaden Osbury, super athletic, super fast. Jalen Snead, really a better kind of coverage linebacker who can, you know, cover zones really well. And then obviously you have KVA, who's just kind of like it's like if you combined all the linebackers into one, you get KVA because he's tremendous in run. He's tremendous as a pass rusher. He's tremendous in pass coverage. So, yeah, there's just a ton of depth there. And then you look at someone like Madden Faramo, he would probably be a starter just about anywhere else, but he's buried on the depth chart because there's that much talent in front of him. So I just think it's the perfect mix of they've got everything. You've got your true Mike linebacker, and then you've got really athletic, fast outside linebackers who can cover sideline to sideline, but also get after the quarterback as well.
1: Absolutely. And it just, it looks different now that, you know, as a unit, you don't necessarily have a Jalen Smith or a Manti Te'o, but as a unit, it just looks so different. It's completely overhauled from about 4 years ago. And, you know, look, DJ says he thinks it's a one or two levels up from JD and Kaiser.
2: It's just hard to say because those guys were so mentally good at football.
1: Right. And the other thing is, Maris Leofau and J.D. Bertrand are both playing in the NFL right now. And think about how widely criticized those guys were every step of the way. They were here at Notre Dame, and they're both playing in the NFL. They're both wearing NFL uniforms. And this current group of guys, you know, especially Drake Bowen and Kingston Viliamu-Asa, and then Osbury and, you know, Snead still in that conversation, but these guys are another probably two levels up from the overall play. And I agree, like, part of the reason that past unit was able to do what they did was because they were able to absorb everything that Al Golden threw at him with that NFL background, and I think that that has, you know, led to their ability to play in the NFL the last couple of years.
2: Yeah, I would say the biggest thing is just the speed, like the overall speed at the linebacker position is what's the most different. But, you know, that's modern NFL and college football right now. I think you saw that early on with like teams like do you remember what, like the Arizona Cardinals made Buda Baker, who was actually a safety, end up playing linebacker. And like a lot of, you see a lot of Chiefs linebackers who have a lot of, it's just the modern NFL and college offense where you have to be able to cover a lot more ground at the linebacker position. It's not just about filling the A gap and B gap and occasionally the, you know, the outside zone gap and being like a run first linebacker. You have to be a true hybrid linebacker who can play in space and be able to run the ball. But I think you have to give a shout out to Bertrand, Kaiser and Maris, because they ultimately laid the foundation, I think, for this defense and really established what it means to be a linebacker. And now these guys are continuing to kind of raise the bar that was set by Maris, Bertrand, and Kaiser.
1: Can't disagree with that. Can't disagree with that at all. And, you know, again, I think that Freeman wants the identity, offensive line, defensive line driven program. That's what he's always said. Right now, the biggest difference on the defensive side of the ball is the overall play of the secondary and how far the secondary has come with their ability to cover, you know, considered again, one of the best secondaries in the country. But specific to the defensive side of the ball, that linebacker, the strides that the linebacker unit has taken in the last four or so years is the next biggest leap, I think, as a program.
2: Yeah, I would have to agree with you.
1: So here's what Phil Steele magazine rankings have Notre Dame position groups heading into this season. This is how he ranks them nationally. He has Notre Dame's quarterback room, obviously, C.J. Carr at number 6. He has Notre Dame's running backs at number 20, wide receivers at 34, offensive line, number 1 in the nation, linebackers and defensive backs, number 1 in the nation, and the defensive line, number 5. In the nation. So it will mean blank if Notre Dame's position groups play to those rankings this season.
2: It will mean another national championship run is on the horizon if Notre Dame's position groups play up to these rankings and its potential. Just kind of quickly going through these quarterbacks, you know, at 6, we could argue about it, whatever. I think they're definitely top 5. You know, it's kind of semantics after that. I'm surprised running backs are so high. I know there's talent there, but it's mostly unproven talent that actually hasn't seen much playing time.
1: Recruiting rankings are going to play into that, though, as well.
2: Yeah, wide receivers at 34. The fan in me wants to say that it should be higher, but there's just, again, it's a lot of unproven. Jaden Greathouse has been hurt. Your most productive wide receiver is Jordan Faison, who's really a slot wide receiver, you know, at best. So I can see 34. Offensive line being number 1 is actually a surprise to me. I think that they're definitely a top 5 unit. I don't know if I would go so far to say number 1.
1: A little early to say number 1, I think. Yeah.
2: I think defensive line at 5 makes sense because I think they have the interior of a number 1, but they need proven pass rushers, which could show up this season. I think defensive line has the ability to become number 1 if they get true production from their pass rushers. And then linebackers and secondary at 1, I completely agree with. I mean, I've been saying their secondary was number 1 ever since the transfer portal closed back in like January or whenever it was.
1: Yes, exactly. I think the offensive line is the most surprising to me, seeing them at number 1, because we thought going into last year, and it's not just like here on this show, this is a lot of people thought that last year's Notre Dame offensive line was probably going to be the next best since the 2017 line that had Quentin Nelson and Mike McGlinchey on it, two, you know, first-round NFL draft picks. A lot of people thought, Aaron Taylor included, we had him on the show as kind of a preview to the season for the show that they were doing, but, you know, for the Joe Moore Award, he is part of the Joe Moore, he's one of the founders of the Joe Moore Award. We all thought that Notre Dame's offensive line was going to be a lot better than what it was last year. It was still a good offensive line, but it was obviously far from an elite offensive line. They weren't even a semifinalist they might have been a semifinalist, but not a finalist for the Joe Moore Award. They were out on that early. They didn't come anywhere close to performing at that level. So Again, I think it's going to be good, like a top 10 type offensive line. Little bit premature, I think, to have Notre Dame's offensive line at number one, though, personally.
2: Yeah, I see that I kind of jumped the gun there a little bit on what group is likely to outperform and underperform. So I think with the expectations set so high on the offensive line, they're kind of bound to underperform.
1: Yeah.
2: At the end of the day, I think there's a ton of talent there.
1: Unless they are just lights out the best offensive line in the country. But like, to me, Charles Jagasaw is going to have to be healthy for that to happen.
2: And that was going to lead me into my next point. Charles, I think, has to make an appearance this season if they want to claim, you know, to be the top offensive line in the country. What group I think has the most potential to outperform? I have to go with the wide receivers because there's a ton of talent, and the guy that's throwing them the ball, it could end up being the best quarterback in the country this season. And so I think that the wide receiver room is bound for extreme production. It's just not going to be, I think I've said this before, it's just not going to be one or two guys. It's going to be a group effort. They're going to need five or six guys to come together. And that's the kind of mentality they need to have as well. There needs to be no selfishness, no egos of I need to get the ball, you know, X amount of times per game. It needs to be kind of that team success or that group success of, if the wide receivers produce as a whole, mm-hmm. everyone should kind of overall be happy, because I think it's going to vary by game who's going to be kind of the alpha per that given game.
1: I think it's fair to have them ranked number 34 coming into the season, but I yes. have every expectation that because of CJ Carr and because of the untapped talent that is in that room, obviously some of the guys that they've added and some of the young guys as well, 34 is warranted going into the season, but I have every expectation that they could be at minimum a top 15 type unit by the time the season's all said and done.
2: To me, it kind of all, I think that, you know, we talked about the X factor for the offensive line. To me, the X factor for the wide receiver room is Quincy Porter and what he looks like going into fall camp. Mm-hmm. And eventually when the season comes around, because him and Mylon Graham are both obviously, you know, five-star guys coming out of high school, and Porter, we didn't get to see a whole bunch of during spring because of the injury.
1: Yes, yes. Fill in the blank. Notre Dame baseball alum Trey Mancini having a three-hit game for the Angels last night in his first big league game in 3 years is blank.
2: It's stunning. When's the last time you, like, Trey Mancini's not a young guy. He's, what, 34, 35
1: years old now. Yeah.
2: So he retired at 31, someone who obviously went through cancer. You know, I think he retired on a high note because he won that World Series with the Astros. The Astros traded for him at the deadline. I think he tried a stint with the Cubs the following season.
1: 2023, he did. Yeah.
2: Yeah, and that's kind of was the backside of his career, the landslide that kind of led to the end of his career. And then all of a sudden last night I was on social media and I saw someone post Trey Mancini back with the Angels or Trey Mancini getting called up for the Angels today, first time playing in 3 years. I think that's every guy's dream, the ability to retire, probably got healthier, probably, you know, got in better shape, mentally probably got stronger as well. Now all of a sudden he's back at the major league level like he didn't miss a beat, and he's got three hits in his first game.
1: The thing is, he never retired, I guess. Like, he had tried to catch on. I was just thinking about him over the weekend. Like, never really heard much about Trey Mancini. Didn't remember him retiring. 1,043 days in between major league appearances for Trey Mancini. Released by the Cubs in 2023. He was signed by the Reds, then the Marlins, both of them. Neither one of them actually brought him up to the big leagues. It was some minor league stints with them. And then he played in AAA for the Diamondbacks last year, hit 16 home runs for the Diamondbacks in AAA. Again, no big league call-up, and then he finally got his shot called up from Salt Lake City. His pro career started in 2011. Like you said, he's 34 years old now. He was actually at AAA with Nico Cavadas, another Notre Dame alum, before he got mm-hmm. called up. So Nico in AAA in the Angels organization as well. I saw a photo of Trey Mancini. I never saw like any video from last night. He looks like he's lost some weight, actually. He looks very thin.
2: I was going to say, looks skinnier.
1: Yeah. And I don't know if that's by design or not, but hopefully it works out. Like that's a long time to go in between big league appearances.
2: I I want to put this into perspective a little bit. I'm not Trey Mancini at any regards, but this past weekend was my first slow pitch softball game in a year. My first swing of the season, I completely whiffed on a slow pitch softball. And Trey Mancini's been out of the game for 3 years and puts up a three hit performance with the Angels last night.
1: Robert says, wasn't he a home run derby winner? I believe he won the derby. I know he was in the home run derby. Chuck Restano, who was the pitching coach at Notre Dame when Mancini played here, Chuck Restano got to pitch him during, you know, in the home run derby. I know he participated.
2: He lost to Pete Alonso that year.
1: There you go. There you go. That wasn't that long ago, I don't think. Maybe 5 or 6 years ago.
2: 2021.
1: There you go. 5 or 6 years ago. Yeah. All right. All right. Good deal. Great to see Trey Mancini back in the big leagues. Oh, boom, boom. Hopefully things work out for him the rest of this summer. Matt Hayes has a column up for USA Today Sports. He says that according to a source, the College Football Playoff Committee may consider keeping Texas Tech out of the playoffs if Brendan Sorsby plays for the Red Raiders this season. Do you think that they will actually follow through on this? What do you think of, you know, and like in combination with this, you've also got like the Big Ten is talking about, you know, like not scheduling Texas Tech going forward. What do you think of all this?
2: I'm glad you combined these questions together because my response is going to be the same. It's all smoke. All these people are blowing hot air. They're trying to act, you know, very responsive in the moment and act like all big and mighty and, you know, ethical and all these things. Nothing's going to happen. The season's going to start. Sorsby's going to play quarterback, and that's going to be the end of it. And I don't see – there's just too much to me – I wouldn't even call it legalities, but there's just so many different hoops I feel like you'd have to jump through to ban scheduling against your own conference team, to not allow Texas Tech into the college football playoff. Listen, if they win games, I just don't see a way that they're left out of the college football playoff, and especially if they win the Big 12 conference and all those things. So, you know, I just think it's very reactive on everyone's part right now. I think at the end of the day, when the dust settles, nothing's actually going
1: to
2: happen.
1: But I think it's the right reaction. I hope that somebody has the stones to actually follow through with this, whether it's the college football playoff or I don't know what the Big 12 can do, because I saw Feinbaum today saying the Big 12 should just say, look, you're like, you know, any games that you play with this guy, you're going to forfeit. And honestly, that's the route I think the college football playoff should take. It's like, you can do whatever you want during the regular season, but you're doing it with an ineligible player. No matter what the courts say, this is a guy who should never be allowed to play college football again. And anyone who falls into this boat should not be able to play college football again. Because as I said yesterday, if you let this guy play, a guy who bet on his own team, if you let this guy play, you're saying that anyone, this is the ultimate Pandora box, you're saying that anyone who plays any college sport is allowed to bet on their team. And I think the college football playoff should take a stand on this, and they should say, you can play him if you want, but you choose to do so at your own peril, because we don't have to allow you in. The playoffs are obviously for the championship of college football. And you're saying if you let Brendan Sorsby or anyone else who has bet on his own team play, you're saying that he can get in and effectively affect a game by the choices that he makes, a drop ball, an incomplete pass, an overthrow, whatever
2: that's
1: it happens to be.
2: Because how do they know that he's going to honor his word? What track record is there besides the thousands of bets and you know, almost $100,000 worth of bets that he did place? Who's to say that the NCAA and the College Football Committee is not in fear that their I wouldn't call it tournament, but it is tournament, that their college football playoff is not going to be rigged in some sense.
1: Yeah.
2: That they can't trust the honesty and the integrity of what Sorsby is going to do while playing these meaningful and impactful games.
1: Right. And I mean, you know, it's easy to throw around integrity of the game and all that kind of stuff, but if there's any integrity left at all in college sports, this seems to be pretty unifying as far as most of the college, you know, the majority of the college football world. You cannot let someone who has bet on his own team back and play in the game, because how do you know any of this, you know, what is being impacted by any of this? Because even though he might not have the app downloaded on his phone anymore, you know, like all it takes is his brother, his friend, his, you know, whoever it happens to be, you know, place a bet on this. You're going to be able to win some money. Like he has thrown away his integrity by doing this. And he can, you know, like $90,000 that he has admitted to wagering on sports and part of that on his own team. That's not chump change. That's like a house to a lot of people, you know, like it's no small sum of money that he has wagered. And once you let that in, you're saying that anybody can do it. And I really hope that someone actually takes a stand on this and it's not all smoke. All right. I don't know. Well, let me put it to you this way. Is it worth it for Texas Tech? Is Brandon Sorsby worth it for Texas Tech? You know, to like, is he worth the avalanche of damage that's going to fall on Texas Tech if they do allow him to play this year?
2: No, but Texas Tech has backed themselves into a corner and they're essentially doubling down on their decision to go with Sorsby, not doing their due diligence on Sorsby before he basically was enrolled and stepped foot on the university's campus. And so, you know, I think another thing is Texas Tech is coming off their biggest season since how long, you know? And so they want to continue that momentum. They want to double down on Sorsby. They want to, you know, there's obviously a lot of money behind getting Sorsby over to Texas Tech. There's a lot of money already on, you know, sunk within this roster as is. And so I'm sure that it'd be a hard argument to convince those donors and NIL boosters, whatever you want to call them, that, hey, we kind of have to wash this season away and all that money that you guys threw at this roster has to be thrown away because Sorsby can't be quarterback. You know, it's like, I think that's the hard part for them, but you just kind of have to suck it up and hope to, you know, move on to next season. Cause I don't think the damage is worth it long-term.
1: I don't either. I think that maybe you have to suck it up for the short term and just take the L on this and go with whatever you have and, you know, play, you know, like, show that you've got some integrity in all this. It doesn't matter what a court says.
2: Well, and your defense was just outstanding. You know, I know you want that quarterback to put you over the top, but I mean, I still think you could make a run without Sorsby with the level of play that your defense had last year,
1: especially like in the conference that they're in.
2: Yeah, exactly.
1: Look at the conference that they're in. You know, they probably got an over under of 10.5 this year. I'd be shocked if they don't win at least 11 games this year. So, and that'll get you into the playoff. It shouldn't matter who their quarterback is. All right, we're going to wrap it up with that. Great stuff as always. A lot of good stuff with the Notre Dame hate in the first hour of the show. Thanks for the questions. Thanks for jumping back in there, Jesse. Tomorrow we've got a Notre Dame football recruiting update. Brian Driscoll will join me. Vince will be here tomorrow as well. Jesse, I will talk to you on Friday. Hasta till then, whatever it is. All right. We'll talk to you then. Weekday Sports Beat with IrishBreakdown.com.
3: I'm Dan Patrick, and this is Above the Noise. The NCAA has never been shy about its stance on gambling. When it comes to athletes betting on NCAA sports, the rule is simple. Don't do it. At least, that's what the NCAA says. After weeks of deliberation, a judge decided that Brendan Sorsby's injunction would be held up, making the Texas Tech quarterback eligible for the upcoming season, despite reports he gambled on college football games. The organization has spent years warning athletes about the consequences of gambling, but if those consequences can be challenged every time a talented player has enough at stake, what's the point of having anything in writing? College sports already struggles with consistency. Brendan Sorsby's situation may ultimately be the right outcome for him. The bigger question is whether the NCAA rules are actually rules anymore, or simply generic guidelines that are open to interpretation, depending on the caliber of the athlete. I'm Dan Patrick, and this is Above the Noise. 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
0: From Four Winds Field in downtown South Bend, Indiana, it's time for another Tuesday evening of South Bend Cubs baseball, as tonight the Cubs begin a week in which they can clinch a postseason spot. Game one of six against the Peoria Chiefs, the High A affiliate of the St. Louis Cardinals. My name is Tyler Reedy. Glad you're with us on Sports Radio WSBT. The Cubs have won five consecutive series. They enter their final home series of the first half, which ends 9 days from now at the end of play on Thursday, the 18th of June. South Bend, Jackson, 34-19, season high, 15 games above 500. They are five games up on the Wisconsin Timber Rattlers. The Cubs have nine games to go. Wisconsin has 10, playing seven this week against Great Lakes. And the Cubs' magic number for clinching the first half of the Midwest League West Division is down to five. So no matter what happens around the Midwest League, if the Cubs can just win at least five of six against Peoria this week, they would clinch on the weekend at home. Could do it even earlier if the Great Lakes Loons help out South Bend throughout the early part of this week. So the Cubs are in a great spot right now. They won another series last week against Quad Cities. Were supposed to play seven games, only got in six with Sunday's game canceled due to rain. The Cubs winning four out of six at Quad Cities. They won the final two games of the series 4-3 in seven frames Friday night on the second leg of the doubleheader. And then Saturday, a blowout 13-2, headlined by a three-home run top of the fourth inning. The Cubs continue to roll, five straight series wins. The Cubs now 34-19, but taking on a Peoria Chiefs team that, well, not only has owned South Bend, quite frankly, across the last 2 years, but is surging right now. The Chiefs have become one of the hottest teams anywhere in High A, 14-3 in their last 17 games. Peoria comes off a series in which they swept six wins in six games, the Beloit Skycarp at home, including a crazy walk-off win, 14-13 on Friday night. Peoria hit 19 home runs in the series against Beloit. That's almost unheard of at any level. 19 home runs in a six-game series. The Chiefs all year long have been one of the top slugging teams in the Midwest League and minor league baseball. They don't pitch all that well, but more often than not, especially as of late, their offense has been able to overcome. Peoria, if you look at the OPS statistic, on base plus slugging, ever since the Chiefs began their run of 14-3 in their last 17 games on May 21st, they have the top OPS anywhere in minor league baseball. They are 30-27, and they will try and spoil South Bend's postseason hopes for a second year in a row. Remember, the Cubs, when they were in that postseason second half chase August last year, went to Peoria in the penultimate week of the season, tied for first place with Beloit, and lost all six against the Chiefs, who ended the year as the worst team in the Midwest League. That dropped the Cubs out of the postseason chase, but no question, different teams now, and especially on South Bend's side of things, a very different ball club, one that smells blood in the water with the entire West Division and still has the best record anywhere in the Midwest League at this point. Cubs are trying to knock off Peoria, which has won 13 of the last 14 head-to-head matchups. Entering this year, the Cubs, however, in Peoria at the start of the season, got four out of six, including that big Sunday win on the Owen Ayers go-ahead ninth-inning home run. Cubs went 4-2 in their opening series of the year against the Chiefs. First pitch tonight scheduled for 7:05 p.m. Blue skies overhead. It is going to be a warm, warm week here in South Bend, approaching 90 degrees on several occasions in this series. It's summertime in South Bend, and coming up next, it's your starting lineup and the starting pitching matchup as the Cubs go up against a top 20 St. Louis Cardinals prospect. This is the South Bend Cubs pregame show on Sports Radio WSBT.
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0: Cubs are back in town and ready to start a new series, their final home series of the first half against the Peoria Chiefs. It's Cubs and Cardinals, Midwest League style, here in this middle part of June. South Bend trying to lock up a spot in the postseason for the first time in 4 years. It could happen at home this week against Peoria. 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For the Chiefs, under second-year skipper Roberto Espinoza, the shortstop Jesus Baez leads off. Batting second, the first baseman Jack Gervich. Hitting third, the third baseman Jalen Flores on an 11-game on-base streak. In the cleanup spot, designated hitter Cade McGee. Batting fifth, the catcher Josh Cross. And the six-hole right fielder Jose Suarez. Batting seventh, in center field Cameron Nickens. And the eight-hole second baseman Daniello Encarnacion. Batting ninth, the left fielder Trey Richardson III. Again for the Chiefs, Baez, Gervich, Flores, McGee, Cross, Suarez, Nickens, Encarnacion, and Richardson III. For Peoria tonight, just one switch hitter, one lefty, and seven right-handed bats. Meanwhile, for the Cubs, under first-year skipper Daniel Wasinger, the designated hitter Kane Kepley leads off. Batting second, the shortstop Ty Salvezin. In the three-hole, center fielder Josiah Hartshore. Batting fourth, third baseman Matt Hallback. In the five-hole, first baseman Cole Mathis. Batting sixth, the left fielder Miguel Useche. In the seven-hole, right fielder Lionel Espinoza. Catching and batting eighth, Justin Stransky. And in the nine-hole, second baseman Christian Olivo. Again, for the Cubs, it's Kepley, Salvezin, Hartshorne, Hallback, Mathis, Useche, Espinoza, Stransky, and Olivo. Again, for the Cubs, one lefty, one switch hitter, and seven right-handed bats. It's a pretty good day to hit if you're a right-handed hitter. Pretty strong wind blowing out toward left center field on a warm night with the Cubs and the Chiefs getting together for the first of six games in this series. Starting pitching matchup features a couple of right-handers, and for Peoria, it's a right-hander who has dealt with a tale of two seasons this year. Yoiker Fajardo, the number 12 Cardinals prospect, just 19 years old out of Venezuela, on his third organization in 3 years. Yoiker Fajardo, originally signed by the White Sox back in February of 2024, and then traded to the Red Sox in a deal involving Cam Buser, a left-handed pitcher, in December of 24. So he spent last year as a Boston prospect, and then was traded again to St. Louis in the Wilson Contreras deal a couple days before Christmas in 2025. So he's in his first year as a Cardinal prospect. Fajardo will work a four-seamer, two-seamer, slider, and changeup. For the full season, he's 1-2 across 10 appearances, 8 starts with a 3.21 ERA, only 11 walks to 57 strikeouts in 42 innings. He was especially dominant in his first six outings through the middle of May, only 3 runs allowed in 24 innings and two-thirds. However, you look at his last four starts, 11 runs in 17 innings and a third. The home run ball has really started to hurt him. 5 home runs allowed in those last four outings. He was pretty good, though, last Tuesday against Beloit, going 4 innings and two-thirds with 1 earned run allowed, 3 walks, and three strikeouts. The Cubs faced Fajardo twice in early April. He made one start and one relief appearance against South Bend and gave up just two earned runs in seven innings and two-thirds. No walks and 10 strikeouts in those outings for Fajardo. For South Bend, another guy who has spent some time in long relief roles this year but is back in rotation to start off this series, right-hander Nazir Muley, the former fourth-round pick in 2022, makes his fifth start of the season, seventh total appearance, 4.80 ERA in 15 innings, 15 walks and 21 strikeouts for Naz, who was pretty good his last time out in long relief two Sundays ago against Fort Wayne. He earned his first win as a Midwest League pitcher with three scoreless innings featuring five strikeouts. Muley has made two starts in his career against Peoria, eight innings pitched, four earned runs allowed with six walks and eight strikeouts. So it's Fajardo against Muley tonight. Cubs and Chiefs coming up in just under 10 minutes time. And coming up next, we will get to the Hoosier Lottery strikeout man, as well as the injury report and the out-of-town scoreboard update before tonight's series opener. South Bend Cubs pregame coverage continues after this on Sports Radio WSBT.
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0: Field. It's the Cubs and the Chiefs series opener for this final full series and final home series of the first half for South Bend. We've got a Hoosier Lottery strikeout man for you. If the Cubs strike out, Jalen Flores, the three-hole hitter of Peoria, one lucky section at Four Winds Field, wins a free cash five coupon. The injury report is presented by South Bend Orthopedics. South Bend Orthopedics will get you back in the game, whether that means sports, work, or everyday life. See how they can help you at sbortho.com, a tradition of excellence since 1947. Unfortunately, one new addition to the IL for South Bend to start the week, right-handed pitcher Adam Stone joins right-hander Jose Romero, infielder Angel Cepeda, and outfielder Cade Snell on the seven-day IL. It's time to fly away with South Bend International Airport's out-of-town scoreboard update. We will begin with a standings check, as again the first half of play comes to a close at the end of games on Thursday, June 18th. There are four postseason spots in the Midwest League. You get one if you win the West Division or the East Division in the first half, and then in the second half, if there is a new winner in either division for the second half of the division. And that team gets in if the same team wins the division twice in the first and second half. The next team with the best overall record in the division would go to the postseason. So the Cubs can lock up a spot pretty soon. They are five games up on Wisconsin, six games up on Peoria, seven and a half clear of Cedar Rapids. Quad Cities and Beloit are out of first half contention in the West Division. Meanwhile, over in the East, it's the same deal. Four teams still vying for positioning, but Fort Wayne and West Michigan are out. Lansing's right on the verge too, nine games back of Great Lakes, who is in a heated push with Lake County a game and a half back, and the Dayton Dragons, who have been playing well lately along with Lake County, three games back of the Loons. It's going to be an important series in Appleton, Wisconsin, on a handful of fronts, and very helpful to the South Bend Cubs. That Great Lakes has a ton to play for going up against Wisconsin. The more Great Lakes can win, the faster South Bend can get to a postseason clincher within the next week and a half. Also should let you know that the Knoxville Smokies, the AA affiliate of the Chicago Cubs, are right in the thick of a postseason push as well. Knoxville enters play this week, half a game back of Chattanooga for first place in the North Division of the Southern League. So some scores to tell you about. First around the Midwest League, going back to Sunday's set of series finale ball games. Again, the Cubs were rained out in Davenport. Lansing beat up Great Lakes 13-4. Lake County had a strongly successful week at Fort Wayne, winning 3-2. Shutout win with Tarek Skubal on the mound for West Michigan. Whitecaps defeat Dayton 8-0. And Peoria, for the first time all year, won a ball game when scoring fewer than 5 runs. That's hard to believe, but it's been that kind of a team for the Chiefs. They win 3-1 to wrap up the 6-out-of-6 series sweep against Beloit. Wisconsin was canceled at Cedar Rapids, so Wisconsin still has 10 games remaining on the schedule. South Bend has 9. Tonight in the Midwest League, one game has begun. West Michigan and Lake County are knotted up at 1 in the 4th inning. Cedar Rapids is at Lansing, Quad Cities at Beloit, and then Fort Wayne at Dayton and Great Lakes at Wisconsin to start off a new series, a new week full of series in the Midwest League. Around the Chicago Cubs organization, it was another 10-inning ball game at Wrigley Field back on Sunday, but it did not go the way of Chicago on Sunday Night Baseball. Cubs lost 2-1 in 10 to the San Francisco Giants, so San Francisco wins that series. Cubs fall to 34-32 entering the new week. They had the off day yesterday and are still 8 games back of the Milwaukee Brewers in the National League Central. In the wild card, they are just half a game back, though, of Arizona. San Diego and Pittsburgh stand in between the Cubs and that third NL wild card spot, with still plenty of season left. Chicago tonight is in Denver to take on the Colorado Rockies. Hopefully a chance to get right on the road for the Cubs. The Rockies are 24-42. First pitch 8:40 p.m. Eastern time from Coors Field, with Colin Ray on the mound for Chicago. That's a road trip that takes the Cubs to Denver and then right back to San Francisco for the weekend. Within the minor leagues, around the Cubs organization, AAA Iowa is off to a great start just down the road from here in Louisville. 3-0 lead for the I-Cubs in the bottom of the first inning, as Iowa comes off a tough series at home against Toledo, but got a home run, a two-run shot in the first inning from B.J. Murray, his 7th of the year, to make it 3-0. In Double-A, the Knoxville Smokies playing about half an hour at Montgomery, still in that postseason chase. And then Single-A Myrtle Beach gets going shortly against the Augusta Green Jackets at home. The Dominican Summer League Cubs swept. Blue team taking down Brewers Gold 12-6, and the Cubs Red Squad beat the Blue Jays Blue Group 4-3 in the Dominican Summer League. South Bend Cubs have just taken the field here, so we'll go to a break and return with First Pitch. Brendan King has your call next on Sports Radio WSBT.
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0: South Bend Cubs baseball is on the air from Four Winds Field in downtown South Bend, Indiana. We welcome you on Sports Radio WSBT for the first of six games between the South Bend Cubs and the Peoria Chiefs, the Midwest League affiliate of the St. Louis Cardinals. As Tyler Reedy pointed out on the pregame show, the South Bend Cubs can possibly clinch this week in the first half of the Midwest League West Division. The magic number sits at five, and that's after a very good road series for the Cubs at Quad Cities, in which they took four of six games. That's Tyler. I'm Brendan, and we can be celebrating by the end of the week.
11: That's right. The finish line is near. We've been thinking postseason ever since the Cubs went to Peoria and took that four of six in the very first series of the year. Very talented roster. They put it together, and now it's just one more week of good baseball. Keep doing what you've been doing, and you're going to be playing in mid-September.
0: Cubs will turn to Nazir Mule on the mound in this series opener. Mule will make his first start in a number of weeks, his first start since May the 19th at West Michigan. His last outing, though, was very good. May the 31st against the Fort Wayne Tin Caps in this ballpark. Three scoreless innings of relief.
11: Yeah, he's bounced back and forth from long relief to the rotation since coming off that month-long development list stint in the middle of May, but certainly very pleased with what we saw against Fort Wayne in that outing. He helped the Cubs win a pretty close ball game, 7-5, and now he rejoins the rotation. Was supposed to start on Sunday for the canceled game in Davenport, but now a chance, I should say, to set the tone.
0: It's happened to Mule a couple times this year where rain has spoiled a couple of his outings, but he's a gamer. He'll be ready to go to take on these Chiefs. Remember, South Bend defeated Peoria in the opening week of the season, taking four of six games away from the Chiefs, which featured a wild Sunday, a game-winning home run in the ninth inning by a guy named Owen Ayers. Unfortunately, Ayers not in town any longer for the Cubs, but since his departure, South Bend has played very, very well, and as Tyler pointed out, that magic number at five. Cubs trying to take five of six away from the Chiefs. If they can do that, they'll be in the postseason. And Nazir Mule is ready to fire the series first pitch, and it runs inside on Jesus Baez for ball one. Baez, Jack Gervich, and Jalen Flores, the top three, due up for Peoria. The Chiefs have played good ball lately. Right-hander to right-hander to get it started. Mule fires in a strike, as called by our home plate umpire Sam Harris. Richie Arredondo is working the bases. And the umpiring crew is brought to you by Indiana LASIK Centers. First time this year we have had this crew. Ball to strike the pitch. Breaking ball is popped up towards us, and it's going to be strike two on Baez. Well, Baez last season a Cub killer. He was a big part of that series sweep for Peoria over South Bend in August. This year, Baez has not hurt the Cubs nearly as much. Still a very dangerous player with 11 home runs in 48 games. And he takes strike three call. Great start for Nazir Mule. Breaking ball got him. And how about a series that starts with a paint-the-corner moment presented by Five Star Painting? The pros delivering big league precision and a five-star finish for your home. Because if your walls could talk, they'd ask for Five Star Painting. Good job by Mule after the first pitch ball.
11: That's very nice. He spins in that breaking ball right down the heart, locks up Jesus Baez, and off he goes.
0: Strikeout for Mule. Good start. Here is Jack Gervich, our first time seeing this lefty who takes up and away. Gervich batting .314 in minimal Midwest League action. He has played 21 games, hitting six home runs in that time with 13 knocked in.
12: The next one is high. It gets away from the catcher Stransky. Not caught cleanly, but nobody on base, so no matter. Cloud cover over downtown South Bend. There is some blue sky right above us, but some clouds are kind of swerving over the yard towards the left-hand portion of the park. We'll get to the Cubs defensively. As this is whacked to right on a liner, it's going to burn the head of Espinoza and bang off the bottom of the wall. But Gerber

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1: Tapped foul. It fooled Flores on a breaking ball inside. He was not able to extend his arms, and all he can do is foul it away. This is a guy that's had a heck of a last couple weeks. Jalen Flores batting .266 in 48 games, what was seven homers and an impressive 41 knocked in. Pickoff throw, it's going to be late. Cole Mathis slapped the tag on Gervich. Defensively for the Cubs, it's Miguel Useche in left, Josiah Hartshorn playing center. We introduce you to Espinoza in right. Matt Holmback guarding third. Up the middle, it's Ty Salvezin and Christian Olivo. We mentioned Mathis at first, the battery of Muley and Stransky. And here's the 0-2 coming. Swing and a miss, and he fooled him on the death ball. Oh, man. That's the Nazir Muley wicked stuff. And all Flores could do was have a big question mark over his head. Strikeout for Muley, his second of the inning. And that one's presented by United Federal Credit Union. Thanks to United FCU, who donates $5 for that strikeout to the Food Bank of Northern Indiana. That was something.
2: And the Hoosier Lottery strikeout.
1: True. We'll get to that. As here's a pickoff throw. It's late. Hoosier Lottery strikeout. Couple lucky sections here at Four Winds Field. We'll win a free Cash 5 coupon from the Hoosier Lottery. How often through three hitters has Nazir Muley taken care of all of our strikeout reads? Any pitcher. Here's a ball tap foul off the body of Cade McGee. Strike one. We are three batters into the game, and everybody got paid. As mentioned, though, cloud cover, it is warm. If you're listening out there, you know that already. It was a humid day in downtown South Bend. 83 degrees. Kicking the pitch. A little inside, says Sam Harris. Maybe stayed a little high on that slider from Nazir Muley, who's got a colorful pair of pink cleats on. Naz has got the dread look, floating out the back of his blue cap. Strong right-hander from the state of New Jersey. Sets for the 1-1 and brings it. Got away from him high and tight, 2-1. Cubs sporting their home whites, blue pinstripes all over the jersey and pant legs. Blue caps and belts and socks. And already Muley showing some sweat on his body. Here's a high heater that misses way up there for ball three. Could be the type of the night where it's really hard to grip the baseball with all this humidity.
2: Yeah, pitching is certainly not easy, and it's imperative for everybody that you avoid long, tiresome innings when it is this warm and a little bit sticky like it is this evening.
1: But he has two strikeouts early. Man at first, the pitch. That fastball is bounced foul off the third baseline past Roberto Espinoza, the Peoria third base coach and manager. Their first base coach, I believe that is, let's see, that might be Wade Stoss.
2: Jason Airy.
1: Oh, is it? Okay.
2: Bench coach.
1: Wade Stoss, he's a former Chiefs player just a couple years ago, by the way. He's a coach on this roster. Scoreless game, first inning. Nazir Muley trying to strike out three. He gave up the single to Gervich. Mathis does not hold him. He will take off as Muley lifts the leg and deals. He walks him. Cade McGee is aboard. McGee went just 3 for 16 in five games against the Cubs to open the season in April. Again, that series featured the Cubs winning their 2,500th game as a franchise. That was the first win of the season. First win for Daniel Wasinger. That series was memorable for many reasons, on top of that Owen Ayers dramatic home run to end the series. But it also started everything in this first half for the Cubs, where that magic number is 5, and they're hoping to win the division this week. Meanwhile, here is Cross, who fouls it up the left field line. Josh Cross, who has seen the Cubs a bunch the last couple years. He was part of that Peoria team that swept South Bend in late August last year. He's a switch-hitting catcher. 283 the average in 47 games played. He has homered 7 times with 21 RBIs. 2 on, and he dribbles it softly to third. Hallback is going to throw to second. Gets it to Salvezin, who steps on the bag. A little unconventional. Matt could have tagged the runner heading towards him at third, but he wanted to get it to his buddy Ty. It's understandable. Peoria does not score. South Bend is coming up next on Sports Radio WSBT.

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5: Some ominous-looking clouds surrounding Four Winds Field, but somehow sunshine all over the diamond. We will take that for now on what is a gorgeous night, at least to start this ball game. As Tyler talked about in the pregame, the wind is breezing out tonight. So keep that in mind as we go. The Cubs are trying to get some revenge against Joinker Maillardo, the starting pitcher for the Peoria Chiefs. He is 19 years old, but he pitches well beyond his years. He has been tremendous in most cases this year in the Midwest League. As Tyler talked about, he has struggled with some power numbers surrendered recently, but he did really hamper the South Bend Cubs back in April, making two starts against South Bend to begin the season. Kane Kepley slashes a base hit to get things started. Welcome back to Four Winds Field for Kane. What did you think about him on the road trip?
6: He just continues to find ways to impact the game. You know, the bat really hasn't been that impressive since the Wisconsin series. I don't think he's had more than five hits in any of the Cubs series since then, but he still makes an impact. The walks, he's still a league leader there. The stolen bases, the runs scored, and even though we haven't seen him in the field for a while, he is just helping this team every single day. He's the leadoff hitter you want to have.
5: Here is Sox up Ty Southerzien, who bends away from an inside fastball. Joinker Fajardo, the starting pitcher for Peoria. 6'3", 180 pounds. He's from Venezuela. And again, just 19 years old, but oddly enough, he is already on his third organization he has played with. Kepley's at first after a single, and Southerzien looks at a ball high. 2-0. Fajardo, originally a White Sox prospect. He signed with the White Sox out of the Dominican Republic. He was then traded to the Boston Red Sox in the first time he was dealt. High and inside on Southerzien, ball three. And then, as Tyler talked about, he was in the Wilson Contreras deal from St. Louis to Boston, in which the former Chicago Cubs 2016 world champ went to Fenway. Kepley takes off on the 3-0. It's a strike. The throw to second is not nearly in time. Stolen base for Kane Kepley, his 32nd. And it's a stolen base brought to you by Jets Pizza. Now, Josh Cross delivered a terrific throw. That was a bullet to second, but still Kepley beat it out by two steps. He had that bag stolen, and he timed up Fajardo, who now has to work with a man in scoring position. Kepley trying to toy with him a little bit, and he misses outside for ball four. Cubs are in business early, and two on. It'll bring up Josiah Hartshorn, the hottest prospect in all of minor league baseball. It's a walk for Ty Southerzien. Scoreless game in the first. 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Can't get enough of this guy.
6: Good ball player, and he has not stopped ever since becoming a South Bend Cub.
5: Let's see if he can deliver the game and series first lead. He takes a strike on a changeup. And this is a matchup we had penciled in this game. This is 19-year-old versus 19-year-old. Does not happen often in this league where two teenagers go at it from the mound to the dish. Fajardo checks second, fires inside and low on Hartshorn, who jumped away from a 94-mile-per-hour fastball. Josiah, like Kane Kepley, can hit the ball the opposite way with the best of them. And right now the shortstop, Jesus Baez, is playing behind Kepley in his pocket. Nobody guarding the normal shortstop position. Hartshorn chops the ball, though, slowly foul at the first base side, past Daniel Weisinger. Cup manager in his first season, trying to lead his team to a first-half division title. Per usual, it's Weisinger at coaching first, and Max Anastasio coaching third. No score, first inning. Opening up this series between Peoria and South Bend, the Chiefs' first time at Four Winds Field this season. Next pitch is lasered back foul. We'll do it again. But back to Fajardo. He did not spend much time, rarely any time, with either the White Sox organization or the Boston organization. 13 games in the Dominican Summer League with the Chicago White Sox in 2024. He had 19 total games with Boston last season. Hartshorn chops the ball to second, could be two. Encarnacion flips to Baez, who converts the double play back to Gervich. It's a twin killing. Now we'll go 4-6-3. Kepley does move up to third, and it'll be up to Matt Hallback to drive him in. Matt Hallback did take Joiker Fajardo deep when these two teams matched up in Peoria in April. Chiefs defensively have got Trey Richards in the third in left, Cameron Nickens in center. The right fielder is Jose Suarez. Flores at third, Baez and Encarnacion just turned two with Gervich, Battery, Fajardo, and Cross. The pitch. Fastball's up and away. Boy, there is some pop to that heater, is there not?
6: Certainly. He can throw it four-seam or two-seam. A good four-pitch mix. Both of the off-speed possibilities for him are pretty effective, too.
5: Kepley leads at third. Pitch to Hallback. Vanishes away on a swing on a slider. Chiefs nothing, Cubs nothing, first inning. Nazir Mule worked around a couple base runners, struck out a pair in the top of this inning. Hallback trying to drive in Kepley. The pitch. Matt swings and misses at another slider. Again, this is a pitcher that pitches, again, beyond his years. Matt Hallback, a polished college player. Now, this is how good a guy like this is. What do you got?
6: Left fielder is playing in the corner.
5: Oh, my goodness.
6: I have seen some weird defenses.
5: This is in the dirt. You're right. I thought you were pointing to a cloud or something. Left fielder Trey Richardson is playing in the left field corner. He's now moving, 10 feet maybe in front of the Culver sign there and left.
6: Well, did you see where he was for the Salazine at bat?
5: No,
6: He had the berm in left center at his back.
5: Oh, my goodness.
6: They are moving him all over.
5: Look at all the room in right center. Now, Hallback is a pole hitter without question. The 2-2 is in there for called strike three. Fastball at 96, painted the outside black, and that will end the inning. Peoria playing some of the wildest defensive shifts you're going to see. We'll see if that's the case as we go in the series. Scoreless game after an inning on Sports Radio WSBT.
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5: 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Jose Suarez, Cameron Nickens, and Anyelo Encarnacion to bat for Peoria, who is sporting their usual Sunday attire, the baby blue St. Louis Cardinal look-alike types, in this series opener. Here's a breaking ball that got away from Mule. He has missed high often in his first inning. And change, again, could be tough to grip the baseball tonight with all that humidity. He just grabbed a handful of rosin bag. We'll see if that helps the grip. For now, it's 1-2. And the pitch on the way. Fastball, swing and a miss, strike three. Strikeout for Mule, his third in just an inning and a third. Boy, his stuff is on. Strikeout for Mule, presented by United Federal Credit Union. Thanks to United FCU, who donates $5 for that strikeout to the Food Bank of Northern Indiana.
6: And Mule, even at times when he has battled his command since coming back from the development list, the strikeout stuff has been there. It can be overpowering.
5: He always works from the stretch, and he fires in this fastball, strike two, Cameron Nickens. Playing center field, Nickens batting .245 in 13 games. He has homered once and has driven in six. Now, Peoria, the power numbers have been off the charts this season. One of the many reasons they have won 30 games. Swing and a miss on a slider, 0-2. Chiefs have hit 91 home runs. That leads the Midwest League. Also top five in all of minor league baseball. Two quick strikes on Cameron Nickens. Let's see if Mule can put him away. Fires. Sliced out to right center. Hartshorn has to come in and make the running catch. Josiah was playing deeper in center. Now the wind is blowing out in that direction. But that ball hung up a little bit with the wind, allowing Hartshorn to jog in and snag it. Two away.
6: Yeah, talking to Hartshorn for the Cubby corner that aired last night, and Kane Capoli having him around has been very beneficial to his development still very early on in center field. He did not play center his first few days as a Cub, but was out there for pretty much all of last week in Quad Cities, and his positioning has been really helped out working with Kane.
5: Yeah, his range is impressive. Right-hand hitting on yellow, Encarnacion looks at a strike. Hartshorn played some first base, like you said, when he got in, and then out in center. Kane Capoli remains DHing consistently. We've seen him as the Cubs DH over the last couple weeks. The 0-1, swing and a miss. We did see Kane take some defensive practice during batting practice today, so hopefully that can mean he'll be back out there in center field soon. Also hoping the best for Cade Snell. Saw Cade today. He remains with the Cubs even in his time on the injured list. The 0-2 is taken for strike three call. Mule with a couple more Ks. Paint the corner moment presented by Five Star Painting. More on that when we come back. Nazir Mule with a 1-2-3 second, maybe his most impressive inning of the season. In the second, we're scoreless on WSBT.
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5: Great to see Cole Mathis taking an at-bat at Four Winds Field. Cole was a little dinged up over the last few weeks, and it really feels like he's only played road games pretty much over the last month's time, but he is back in town and playing in downtown South Bend. Cole made his return on Saturday, I should say, as he takes a breaking ball low. Mathis leading off for the Cubs this inning, followed by Miguel Useche and then Leonel Espinoza. Had a big hit in that ballgame.
6: To your point, he literally has not played here since May 10.
5: Yeah. Fastball is low and away, 2-0. Always nice when he can rejoin the lineup and contribute right away. Righty to righty, the pitch is swung on and drilled in the air, deep right center. Back it goes to the wall, it's Suarez there, it's gone! Welcome back to Four Winds Field, Cole Mathis. He just needed a little home cooking. Hoosier Lottery Powerball home run swatted the opposite way, and the Cubs have the series first lead. It's 1-0.
6: Just get it up in the air with some pop on a night like tonight, and the conditions are going to do the rest. That's an impressive home run onto the main concourse, opposite way power alley for Cole Mathis. Not frequently visited by righties, that part of the yard. He made it look easy.
5: Now Useche looked to the slider low. Third of the year for Mathis with the Cubs. Remember, he had a big start to the season with Myrtle Beach. Another ball is low and away on a slider by Fajardo. Now, Joinker Fajardo, we mentioned in the first inning, he had some success against the Cubs in April, firing 4 2/3 innings in his Midwest League debut, giving up just a run on April 7th. Got it a miss by Useche. It's 2-1. He then pitched the finale of that series, 3 innings of 2-run baseball. 1 run was earned. Matt Hallback took him deep that day. 2-1. In there for a strike, and it's 2-2. Now, although, Fajardo gave up just 3 runs in 7 2/3 innings against the Cubs in that series, the 2-2 is lasered back, and it remains 2 balls and 2 strikes. Fajardo gave up his fair share of contact. He allowed 11 hits combined in that series, so the Cubs certainly had opportunities against him. Tip of the cap to this 19-year-old righty, who was just able to get out of jams. High and inside bender is hit to the screen, foul by Useche. And probably that was the most impressive part about Fajardo the first time we saw him. It was that he was able to battle. He made his most important pitches in the most crucial moments. And Useche strikes out swinging, goes after a slider low. So kind of the same type of deal. Fajardo responds after the homer. And here is Leonel Espinoza. Also, Leonel's first game back at Four Winds Field in a little while. He missed a little time. And he pops the ball up to shallow left. Trotting out is Jesus Baez, the shortstop, calling off the third baseman and left fielder to make the catch about 10 feet into the left field grass. So since the leadoff bomb by Mathis, Fajardo has gotten back-to-back Cubs. For Fajardo, his 5th homer given up over his last 5 starts. Home run ball has been an issue for this young right-hander, but he's also got dynamic stuff floating in a slider strike to Justin Stransky. Stransky looks at a ball away. Joiker Fajardo rocking that baby blue Peoria top, gray pants. Chiefs have got the baby blue cap and the red brims tonight with red belts and socks. Wind up and the 1-1. Chopped up the middle. That's going to squeak into center base hit for Justin Stransky. Justin had a career day in his season debut against the Chiefs back in April. It was a 5 RBI game for Justin Stransky in his first game of the year. And he follows that up with a base hit here, his first time seeing the Chiefs since. Two-out single by Justin Stransky. Two away, bottom of the second inning. It's 1-0 Cubs. And here is Christian Olivo. Some more cloud cover setting in overhead with the wind blowing out to center still. Slider is low from Fajardo for ball one. Warm, humid night. We had blue skies and sunshine on the diamond at the first pitch at about 7:07. But now shadows cover the green grass at Four Winds Field, with cloud cover towards the horizon looking darker. Runner takes off from first. The pitch is high. Josh crosses throw to second. Squeaks into center. It'll be picked up by Nickens. Stransky on his horse goes to third. So Josh Cross can't get his adversary, Justin Stransky, and he also commits an error against him. Stolen base for the Cubs, brought to you by Jets Pizza. And then the E2 on Josh Cross results in Stransky heading to third. One and nothing Cubs. Cole Mathis starting this inning with a homer. And now Fajardo must work out of this inning with a man 90 feet away. Let's see if Christian Olivo can do something with this 2-0 count. The kick and pitch. Fastball is lasered in there for a strike, and it's 2-1. Now Christian Olivo, who has been one of the best number 9 hitters in the Midwest League all season, he did not show his best series against the Chiefs to start the year. He went 0-13 in 5 games. Takes this breaking ball up and inside, 3-1. It was not until mid-April when Olivo really broke out with that 2-home run series against the Dayton Dragons. That's really when he made a name for himself, and then the Christian Olivo game followed a little bit later against Lansing. Here's a low and away fastball from Fajardo that is taken for ball four by Olivo. Second walk for Fajardo today. 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And as Peoria pitching coach Michael O goes to the mound, that allows to finish the storyline on Olivo. Christian, over the spring and now into the summer, has really developed into a number 9 hitting weapon. Batting 250 in 50 games. That, of course, is not going to jump off the charts per se. But he has made all kinds of strides here in this first half. A big reason of why South Bend's magic number sits at 5, including tonight with 9 games to go in the first half. So Olivo will be at first. Stransky will take his lead at third. And Kane Kempley, who on the first pitch he saw against Joiker Fajardo, sliced a base hit into left field in the first inning. He'll try and do the same here. It would extend the Cubs' lead. Righty to lefty, Fajardo after the mound visit. Pitches to Kepley, and Kane will take a strike at the knees. Kepley was unhappy with that strike call from Sam Harris, and Kane might have had a point. Big gap on the left side of the infield. That's where he hit it his first time. Pickoff throw to first, nearly wild. Tag slapped on by Gervich at first as Olivo lost his helmet diving back into the bag. That also creates some dust on the white uniform, but also showed off the long puffy hair that flows out the back of Christian's helmet. 1-0 South Bend, runners at the corners. As Fajardo readies, the right-hander's pitch. Kepley smashes it. Deep right field. Back at the wall. It's gone! Kane Kepley. 3-run bomb. Third of the year for for Kane. And a Hoosier Lottery Powerball home run. Cubs on top, 4-0 in this series opener. Got out of here in a hurry. Took a hanging bender, a cement mixer, and Kepley hammered it out of the yard. Cubs have gone deep twice off of Fajardo in this second inning. Ty Salvesian swings and misses as Fajardo now just trying to survive the frame. Kepley also now halfway to the cycle in just the second inning. That's something to watch. Next pitch, a little chopper slowly towards the middle. To his left is Baez. It rolls up his left wrist. Jesus Baez knew he had to hurry, and a speedy Salvesian, who was blistering up the first baseline. Baez couldn't handle it. That should be an infield single for Salvesian. We'll see how that scored. I think even if Baez scoops that cleanly, he's going to have a tough time getting Ty. But we'll wait on the call. 4-0 Cubs on a couple big homers. Mathis the opposite way. Kepley pulled it out of the yard and right. They do give Salvesian the infield single. And another pickoff throw is in the dirt. Boy, Jack Gervich has had a very busy start to the game there at first base. But he was able to dig that out of the ground, backhand style, to save his pitcher an error. Now the pitch to Hartshorne runs inside. Well, that continues the number for Fajardo. He has now given up 7 home runs over his last 5 starts. And he only gave up 1 homer in his first 6 outings of this season. The 1-0. A little number is hit foul. 1-1. Kane Kepley, he's going to have plenty of opportunities to try and grab some extra base hits. Double and a triple shy of the cycle in inning number 2. That could be a fun storyline the rest of the way in this one. 4-0 Cubs in the second. Salvesian leads at first, not running, and taking inside is Hartshorne. Boy, on this humid night, Fajardo, he's got sweat dripping all over his forehead and his face. He's also wearing a long sleeve red undershirt. A lot of pitchers like that look when it's hot. Ball chopped out to second by Hartshorne. It's scooped up by Encarnacion, and the throw to first will beat out Josiah to end the inning. But the Cubs get 4. Couple of home runs. Hoosier Lottery Powerball home runs. 4-0 thanks to Mathis and Kepley. We'll go to the third on Sports Radio WSBT.
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5: Probably couldn't dream up a better start to the homestand. Nasir Mule with 4 strikeouts through 2 shutout innings, and the Cubs lead the Chiefs 4-0. Couple home runs in the second by Cole Mathis and Kane Kepley. We're on to the third. It's 4-0 Cubs, and Mule is ready to fire the first pitch of the frame. A strike call on Trey Richards in the third. Well, you talk about home runs. The Cubs surely have had a good start to this series with them, but how about Richardson and how he enters this week's series? They kick and pitch. Richardson hits a ball in the air, but medium-depth center field. Routinely, Josiah Hartshorn trots in to make the catch with the glove on the right hand. One away. Trey Richardson had a combined 5 home runs over a 3-game stretch against the Beloit Skycarp last week. 10 homers for Trey Richardson, who is not looked at as a power hitter, respectively. He's a guy that has a lot of flash and a lot of speed, but the home run ball for him has taken off this season, so something to watch through the rest of the series. 4-0 South Bend. Back to the top of the order with Baez, who will watch a fastball go by for a strike. Baez struck out looking to start the ballgame as Mule is off to a wonderful start in this ballgame. He's got the bright pink shoes on, pitching from the stretch, and it's up and inside to Baez. This is a very colorful matchup. Mule's got the pink cleats, Baez rocking a pair of bright yellow batting gloves. He's also got a yellow ankle guard on, but with red accessories, thanks to the Chiefs Cardinals affiliation. Swing and a miss on a nasty slider low, and it's 1-2. Cubs 4, Chiefs nothing here in the third. It's 1-2. And the pitch on the way. Swing and a miss, and he got him again. Nazir Mule, K's Jesus Baez for a second time. 99 MPH from Mule. See you later. Strikeout for Nazir, his fifth. Presented by United Federal Credit Union. Thanks to United FCU, who donates $5 for that strikeout to the Food Bank of Northern Indiana. Two away for Gervich, who was hit by a pitch. Gervich tosses the bat away to the right-hand batter's box. The lefty was hit on his front foot. That was a 98-mile-per-hour fastball that got him. But the thing Mule did was spike it in the dirt, and Nazir ended up looking at Gervich at first base and kind of tapped his chest twice to say, my bad. Jalen Flores, the batter, after the HBP. And the pitch is chopped foul back behind the plate. So Mule has given up now a single, a walk, and a hit by pitch. But again, with the 5 strikeouts, he has really commanded well, showing a good grasp of his stuff. He is throwing very hard. 98-99, the kick and fire. Hit in the air down the right field line by Flores, tracking his Espinoza with space near the foul line to make the catch. And the inning ends. How about 3 shutout innings from Nazir Mule, which is exactly what he put together in his last outing in relief. That was against Fort Wayne, but this start has been terrific to get things going. 4-0 Cubs in the third on Sports Radio WSBT.
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5: 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Matt Hallback will lead off the bottom of the third for the Cubs. And he'll drill a ball to right center. They've got the crazy shift on him. So this is going to move to the gap, but making a running catch is going to be Suarez. Oh, boy. Well, once again, Peoria had Trey Richardson practically playing the left field corner. The center fielder, Cameron Nickens, was nowhere close to the gap in right center. So it was up to Jose Suarez to make a running grab. That ball was belted to the right center field gap. Tip of the cap to Suarez. That was not a routine running catch. Again, as we talked about earlier, the Chiefs have played some wild shifts early on in this game. Cole Mathis takes a strike. Cole homered off of Joiker Fajardo last inning. Cubs got two home runs in the last frame as he takes a three-quarter hack and a miss at a ball low. We've seen Trey Richardson literally play in the left field corner. There is an ocean of green grass in right center for Mathis right now. But on the 0-2, he's going to take strike three call. 95-mile-per-hour fastball burn the outside edge. And a much different start to this inning for Joiker Fajardo. Much more like we have seen him throughout the year. Cubs did pick up four against him, though, last inning. Home runs by Mathis and Kepley. It's 4-0 South Bend in the bottom of the third with, again, some darker clouds in the area. But so far, no rain falling through this ballgame. Miguel Useche batting with two down and the base is clear. Miguel looks at a off-speed pitch low, ball one. We're expecting to see some big crowds here through the weekend. Cubs back at home in June. Here's a fastball in there for a strike, and it's 1-1. Cancer Awareness Night comes up on Saturday. That is going to be a largely attended ball game. And hopefully some good weather to follow. 1-1. Way high up there for ball two. Here's the windup in the 2-1. Pulled softly to the left side. Skipping to his left is Flores. The third baseman fires accurately to Gervich, and that will end the inning. It's a 1-2-3 third for Joiker Fajardo. He's back on track, but the Cubs still lead it 4-0. We'll head to the middle innings. Tyler's got the call of the fourth next on Sports Radio WSBT.
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5: Four nothing Cubs at Four Winds Field in this series opener against the Peoria Chiefs. If you look back the last 3 weeks, BKs have been the two best teams in the Midwest League, but the Cubs have set the tone with a couple of big home runs in the second inning.
19: Without a doubt, and you knew that the Cubs just needed to do what they have done in the most recent weeks if they wanted to have success tonight, and that's the rest of the week as well, and that's exactly what has occurred. Nasir Mule has looked great.
6: with Brendan King. I'm Tyler Reedy, and here's a first pitch smash to left field. Peoria is on the board. Kate McGee with a solo home run that finds the back of the concourse, and it's 4-1. I was just about to say the Cubs have used Peoria's premier asset of slugging against them so far tonight, and now the Chiefs have tapped into that asset to get on the board for the series. McGee with his eighth home run of the year. A no-doubt shot on an inside fastball that he turned around. And it's a three-run ball game here in the fourth.
19: Yeah, when you hit 92 home runs as a team in a season, oftentimes those are not cheapies when you put up big numbers like that. And they have not been cheapies for much of this season for Peoria. So again, even though Mule has been great, long way to go tonight.
6: And here's another drive towards center field off the bat of Josh Cross. Hartshorn looks up, and on back-to-back pitches, the Chiefs go yard. That one halfway up the batter's eye in center field. First one we've seen go out to dead center this year at Four Winds Field. Josh Cross matches McGee with his eighth of the season. And here comes Peoria. I might have to give you the play-by-play back.
19: Well, when you hit 93 home runs in a season, a lot of them aren't cheapies, and that one wasn't a cheapie.
6: No.
19: I mean, you just play back everything I just said.
6: Good grief. This is what Peoria does. One of the top slugging teams anywhere in minor league baseball. They just hit 19 home runs in a six-game series, which is extremely difficult to do at any level of minor league baseball.
17: Now batting number 37.
6: And on a warm night with the wind blowing out, both teams have now gone deep twice. Fortunately for the Cubs, Peoria only with two solo shots. South Bend got the three-run homer from Kane Kepley that is currently the difference in this ballgame. Well, it's game on now. 4-2 South Bend. Still nobody out in the fourth. Mule to Jose Suarez, and he gets a swing and miss for strike one. Still five punch-outs for Mule in his three innings pitch. He struck out Suarez swinging back in the second. 0-1 right on right. Low and outside. One ball and one strike to the Peoria right fielder, who has a hit streak at eight games. Mule still only with his 42nd pitch here, the 1-1. Wave and a miss. Low and inside fastball with some life to it. And it's 1-2. And the 1-2 coming. Big bender misses inside at the belt. Count evens back up on Suarez, the 21-year-old from the Dominican Republic. First year with Peoria, he comes off a 9-for-20 series against Beloit, featuring three homers and 10 RBI. The 2-2 delivery. Grounded off the end of the bat, Mule makes the play, leaning toward the first base bag. Underhand toss to Mathis covering for the first out.
19: Looks routine, but you know, Nas is a guy that played a lot of shortstop in high school, so that glove on the mound is one of his skill sets for sure. And able to retire Suarez there.
6: Cubs have got a handful of pitchers among this staff with two-way in their background. You think about Cole Reynolds. Nasir Mule right there as well. Cameron Nickens waves and misses at the first pitch breaking ball for a strike. He flat out to center back in the second. Peoria started this fourth inning with back-to-back home runs on the first two pitches of the inning, the 0-1. Big breaker just misses in. Crowd not pleased with it, but it's 1-1 on Nickens. Cameron Nickens wearing the number 51. Another recent promotion from Single-A Palm Beach. Here's the 1-1. Slider locks in atop the zone for a strike, 1-2. Cardinals Single-A affiliate is in the Florida State League, and Nickens was promoted from there on the 22nd of May. 14th game with Peoria tonight. As Mule tries to strike him out as 1-2, Nickens leaves the breaking ball low. Nickens in center field again tonight. That's a pretty new position for him. He was drafted out of Austin Peay last year in the 17th round. 2-2. Grounded hard towards short. Southazine ranges to his left. Sliding stop from the outfield. Grass, not quite in time. Boy, Southazine did everything right, and he was hampered on that play by the infield alignment of the Cubs. With Salazine playing toward his third baseman Hall back, the ball was hit to his standard position at short, but he had to race over to his left, made a slick stop in the shallow left center grass, and fed Mathis the long throw on a bounce. Nickens runs well, and he'll be at first with one down. Tie and run will bat with Aniello Encarnacion. Ulay right on right, misses high with his slider.